0: ESPN app.
1: Gives it to Harper on the far right side. Back to Wemby's on the arc. He squares. He'll take the three. And he'll bury it. Victor Wembanyama with a pump of the fist as the San Antonio Spurs go up 11.
2: Jim Baskwell back with the results. The AutoZone In the Zone poll question on who was in the zone not only for tonight, this whole series. His name is Victor Wembanyama, named Conference Finals MVP. 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A special shout out to Julian Champagne, who gave him 20 points, 6 threes in all, hit for 11 straight points in that crucial third quarter run. So the finals now set. Game one comes Wednesday. Our coverage comes your way at 7:30 Eastern. It's an hour pregame show. You can hear it on ESPN Radio and see it on ABC. It's the Knicks and Spurs. New York won 2 of 3 from San Antonio in the regular season, including that NBA Cup title. Mark Kessler, PJ Carlissimo, Doris Burke, George Sedano on the call. Can remember 1991-9, those two teams met in the NBA Finals, won by the Spurs in 5. Mike Brown was asked which team he'd prefer to match up with.
3: No, it doesn't. You know, if we expect to be who we think we are, then, you know, at the end of the day, it doesn't matter. If we played San Antonio, it'd save me some money because my family lives in San Antonio. And I'll have to buy airline tickets. So, but at the end of the day, both teams are great. And both teams will be a challenge for us.
2: There you have it. Mike Brown gets his wish, gets to see the family in San Antonio for those finals. Game one comes his way and the Knicks' way and your way on Wednesday. Once again, our final score, Spurs win the Western Conference title 111-103 in Game 7 over the Thunder, dethroning the defending champs. And our next broadcast is Game 1 of the finals. Wednesday night, it comes your way at 7:30 Eastern. Coming up next, it's game night for producer Rob Kelly, Technical Director Ryan Matlack, Associate Producer Nick Carty, as well as George Sedano, PJ Carlissimo, and Mark Kestisher. I'm Jim Baskwell. Thanks for listening to the Western Conference Finals on ESPN Radio and the ESPN app.
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0: feet. Tatis hit 25 bombs last year. That's his first, and it comes after 240 plate appearances. But the Nationals did respond by batting around in a six-run seventh inning.
1: 2-2. Here it is. Swinging a ground ball up the middle. It's through. It's a base hit in right center field. Cruz scores. Millis behind him will score. Meade to third. The throw there is not in time. It's a two-run single for Garcia. Nationals 6. Padres 3. They've scored 5 times here in the bottom of the seventh. And this crowd here at Nationals Park loves it.
0: Yeah, I got rowdy. Nationals Radio Network with that call. That's only one of two balls that was actually hit out of the infield. So the Padres melted down, walking in a couple of runs, twice failing to get force outs that could have stemmed off the bleeding. The Nats are 9-4 winners, now a game above 500, but 10 games back of the MLB best Braves. Padres 5 back of the Dodgers, second in the NL West. To NFL news, SportsCenter All Night, ESPN Radio. The Minnesota Vikings have their new general manager. After 13 years in Seattle, going from intern to assistant general manager, Nolan Teasley will take over after the draft was led by a makeshift front office for Minnesota. Kevin O'Connell remains head coach, of course, enters his fifth season, 43-25, two first-round playoff exits for his squad. Surely O'Connell signed off on adding Kyler Murray over the offseason to the quarterback room after an uninspiring start to J.J. McCarthy's career last season. Well, Sam Darnold's Super Bowl winning exile to Seattle certainly raised a few eyebrows. Emmett Gold on Hammer and Emmett on who he thinks starts week one for the Vikes this year.
2: I got Kyler Murray easily winning this competition. It just, I just have it. I don't even, you know, I don't think Kyler Murray is a bad quarterback. I think he has a reputation for being one, but you could do a lot worse than Kyler Murray in the NFL.
3: Yeah, you could do a lot better too, Emmett.
2: Sure, but the guys that are a lot better, they aren't easy to find or easy to come by. Those dudes are never available.
0: We'll find out in September, won't we? Coming up, fireworks at the French Open. More upsets and a war of words on the clay. 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

0: 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And the Thunder have taken the lead.
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0: that call. That's only one of two balls that was actually hit out of the infield. So the Padres melted down, walking in a couple of runs, twice failing to get force outs that could have stemmed off the bleeding. The Nats are 9-4 winners, now a game above 500, but 10 games back of the MLB best Braves. Padres 5 back of the Dodgers, second in the NL West. To NFL news, SportsCenter All Night, ESPN Radio. The Minnesota Vikings have their new general manager. After 13 years in Seattle, going from intern to assistant general manager, Nolan Teasley will take over after the draft was led by a makeshift front office for Minnesota. Kevin O'Connell remains head coach, of course, enters his fifth season, 43-25, two first-round playoff exits for his squad. Surely, O'Connell signed off on adding Kyler Murray over the offseason to the quarterback room after an uninspiring start to J.J. McCarthy's career last season. Well, Sam Darnold's Super Bowl-winning exile to Seattle certainly raised a few eyebrows. Emmett Gold on Hammer and Emmett on who he thinks starts week one for the Vikes this year.
1: I got Kyler Murray easily winning this competition. It just, I just have it. I don't even, you know, I don't think Kyler Murray is a bad quarterback. I think he has a reputation for being one, but you could do a lot worse than Kyler Murray in the NFL.
2: Yeah, you could do a lot better too, Hammond.
1: Sure, right? But the guys that are a lot better, they aren't easy to find or easy to come by. Those dudes are never available.
0: We'll find out in September, won't we? Coming up, fireworks at the French Open, more upsets, and a war of words on the clay. 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

0: Nolan Teasley will take over after the draft was led by a makeshift front office for Minnesota. Kevin O'Connell remains head coach, of course, enters his fifth season, 43-25, two first-round playoff exits for his squad. Surely, O'Connell signed off on adding Kyler Murray over the offseason to the quarterback room after an uninspiring start to J.J. McCarthy's career last season. Well, Sam Darnold's Super Bowl-winning exile to Seattle certainly raised a few eyebrows. Emmett Goldnut, Hammer and Emmett on who he thinks starts week one for the Vikes this year.
1: I got Kyler Murray easily winning this competition. It just, I just have it. I don't even, you know, I don't think Kyler Murray is a bad quarterback. I think he has a reputation for being one, but you could do a lot worse than Kyler Murray in the NFL.
2: Yeah, you could do a lot better too, Hammond.
1: Sure, but the guys that are a lot better, they aren't easy to find or easy to come by. Those dudes are never available.
0: We'll find out in September, won't we? Coming up, fireworks at the French Open. More upsets and a war of words on the clay. Plus, an extra innings walk-off in the Women's College World Series. 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

0: Jarvis Alexander, open three. Bang, he got it. And the Thunder have taken the lead.
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0: Number five.
3: Mike, we start with baseball on a Saturday with several walk-offs. The Rangers got one at home against the Royals, as heard on 105.3 The Fan.
4: The pitch swung on and a drive to right field. Coming on Caglione, can't get it, base hit. Racing for the plate is Nimmo. The throw, not in time. It bounces away, and the Rangers have won it 7-6.
0: Number four.
3: Meanwhile, the Braves hit the 40-win mark on the season with the help of a Ronald Acuna Jr. home run and a win over the Reds. Call from 680 The Fan.
5: Ronald Acuna drives it high and deep to center. That is way on back at the wall and out of here. That took flight to straightaway center. This guy is on another planet right now. Hotter than blue blazes, Ronald Acuna, second homer of the game.
0: Number three.
3: There was another walk-off in Baltimore as the Orioles cooled off the Blue Jays thanks to this Pete Alonso RBI, as heard on WBAL.
6: The 2-1 pitch to Alonso. He goes the other way. He has a base hit, and the Orioles have won it. Incredible magic on a Saturday here at Camden Yards. 6-5, Baltimore.
0: Number two.
3: There was also a walk-off of the Women's College World Series as Emma Clark's homer led Tennessee to victory. We get the call from ESPN.
7: Deep drive. Back it goes. At the wall, Davis leaps and cannot get it. And Tennessee walks it off with a solo home run for Emma Clark.
0: Number one.
3: Finally to the NBA in Game 7 of the Western Conference Finals, where the Spurs knocked out the defending champs, beating the Thunder, as described by Mark Kestisher on ESPN Radio.
1: The talk was about the future. Well, the future is now for Wemby and the Spurs. They rally down 3-2, and they eliminate the defending champs on their home floor in Game 7. And for the first time in 12 years, the San Antonio Spurs are headed to the NBA Finals.
8: Sweet, sweet sound to San Antonio fans. 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Let's close out by taking a look around Major League Baseball one last time. High-scoring game in Pittsburgh Saturday. Pirates hosted the Twins. Pickup action in the second. Looks like the Buccos are going to run away with it.
9: He's hit one as hard as 119 this year. 1-1 is crushed. Deep center field. Clemens back at the wall.
8: Mike Cousins on ESPN Radio. Cruz's 13th of the year, 6-run Pittsburgh lead. 2 innings later, Minnesota leveled it.
9: Cody Clemens, batter 8 of the inning for the Twins. Hits a hard line drive to right field, base hit. Bell is around third. The throw from Reynolds is cut off at first base. He whips it over to the first base bag for Lau, trying to get a tag. They don't get the out there. The tying run comes across to score, and the boos rain down on Pirates starter Mitch Keller, who's given up a 5-spot to the Twins here in the fourth inning, and the game is tied at 7.
8: 3 hits for Clemens, but in the fifth, Pittsburgh took the lead for good.
9: Mangum has homered and lined out today. The 1-1, and it's a liner into left field, a base hit. Griffin's going to come around third. Larnick is up with it. His throw to the plate is not in time. RBI single for Jake Mangum, and it propels the Pirates to the lead here in the fifth inning. It's 8-7, Pittsburgh over Minnesota.
8: Wild game 10-9 Pittsburgh final. Pirates go for the sweep Sunday. Elsewhere in Arlington, the Rangers hosting the Royals. Couple games out of the AL West lead. Kansas City losers of 14 of 17. KC up 6-4 after 8. But Jock Peterson's solo home run started a 9th-inning Rangers rally. Ezekiel Duran walks it off. 5 straight hits against Lucas Ersig, 7-6 Rangers. Mets and Marlins in Queens Saturday afternoon. 16th career start for Christian Scott, struck out a career-high 8. The Mets go on to win 6-1 on the day. Lee Mazzilli and Bobby Valentine go into the Amazons Hall of Fame. The disappointing Tigers on the south side of Chicago, Anthony K. Five innings of one-run ball for the Sox, who put another three balls in the stands on Saturday. 7-1 win for Chicago. White Sox have slugged three or more homers in a game for the 11th time this year. And finally, the Giants and the Rockies are now equivalently mid. Colorado led beginning to end, an 8-3 win. Ryan Feltner scattered four hits over six scoreless innings. Both teams have 22 wins as they approach the middle third of a likely disappointing season. Mid. That's what the kids say, right? Hey, thanks for staying up with us all night. Coming up next, it's Best of ESPN Radio. Have a great weekend, everyone.
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1: Coming up, the French Open has some serious drama on and off the clay, plus some great matchups on the diamond. 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

0: 2-1 Tennessee in 9 innings. Meanwhile, Saturday's other matchup of first-round winners saw top seed Alabama take on Nebraska. Bama's 16th appearance at the Women's College World Series. They last won the national title in 2012. The knockout blow came in the first inning.
1: Here's Marley Giles. First pitch swinging. Giles serves one to deep center. And gone! The senior catcher ambushes the first pitch from Fromm. A three-run home run and a breathtaking start for the top-seeded Tide.
0: Bama never looks back. The calls from ESPN. Bama wins 5-1. They're 56-7 this year on to the semis. Sunday, Nebraska meets Texas on ABC, 2 p.m. Eastern. Texas Tech sees UCLA. That's a 6 p.m. Eastern time first pitch on ESPN. Winners stay alive. A loss, and the season is over. Still only in the double elimination regional stage for college baseball, the shock upset of top seed UCLA by St. Mary's last night was nearly followed by their elimination from the NCAA tournament. UCLA saves their season in the ninth against Virginia Tech. Call from ESPNU. The Bruins will square off with St. Mary's again on Sunday. It'll be revenge, or it'll be the end of that number one seed's season. SportsCenter All Night, ESPN Radio, staying on the diamond but going back to the bigs. Dodgers have the second-best record in Major League Baseball, hosting the Phillies on Saturday night. Philadelphia has climbed above 500 for the first time under Don Mattingly's tutelage over the last couple of days. Folks, the Phillies cannot stop winning.
1: Scott Livers swung on, hit high and deep, left center field, on the run is called to the wall, he jumps, and it's off the top of the wall, no, it's gone! It bounds back into the field of play, but it's a home run as Edmundo Sosa has put the Phillies in front here in the eighth inning.
0: Sports Radio 94 WIP, Tanner Scott gives up 3 runs in the eighth, takes the loss, Philly wins 4-3, They're the winningest team in baseball since Don Mattingly stepped in on April 28th, from 9-19 to now 30-28 on the year. Hey, don't look now, but the Mariners are finding their land legs after a brutal start to the year. Entered Saturday even, 29-29, they took on the D-backs. Matchup of two of the hottest teams in baseball.
1: Here comes the 1-1. Swung on, blasted, center field, it's got carry, it is gone!
0: That's right, the Mariners bash 4 homers. Seattle Sports 7:10 a.m. with the call. Brian Wu delivers 7 shutout, 2-hit innings for Seattle. It ends 5-1 Mariners. They've now won 8 of their last 11 games. SportsCenter All Night ESPN Radio to the WNBA. Portland Fire dominate Indiana, up 14 after 1, up 25 after 3 quarters. The expansion team holds Caitlin Clark to a miserable 6 points. I'm 1 of 7 from the field. Elsewhere, Toronto Tempo top Seattle 93-72, 18 points from Marina Mabry. And Connecticut scored a much-needed upset at home against the Sparks, 84-81. Coming up, all the headlines, SportsCenter All Night, ESPN Radio.
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0: Number 5.
3: Mike, we start with baseball. On a Saturday with several walk-offs, the Rangers got one at home against the Royals, as heard on 105.3 The Fan.
4: The pitch swung on and a drive to right field. Coming on, Caglione can't get it. Base hit. Racing for the plate is Nimmo. The throw, not in time. It bounces away, and the Rangers have won it 7-6.
0: Number 4.
3: Meanwhile, the Braves hit the 40-win mark on the season with the help of a Ronald Acuna Jr. home run and a win over the Reds. Call from 680 The Fan.
5: Ronald Acuna drives it high and deep to center. That is way on back at the wall and out of here. That took flight to straightaway center. This guy is on another planet right now. Hotter than blue blazes, Ronald Acuna's second homer of the game.
0: Number 3.
3: There was another walk-off in Baltimore as the Orioles cooled off the Blue Jays thanks to this Pete Alonso RBI, as heard on WBAL.
6: The 2-1 pitch to Alonso. He goes the other way. He has a base hit, and the Orioles have won it. Incredible magic on a Saturday here at Camden Yards. 6-5, Baltimore.
0: Number 2.
3: There was also a walk-off in the Women's College World Series as Emma Clark's homer led Tennessee to victory. We get the call from ESPN.
7: Deep drive. Back it goes. At the wall, Davis leaps and cannot get it. And Tennessee walks it off with a solo home run for Emma Clark.
0: Number 1.
3: Finally to the NBA in Game 7 of the Western Conference Finals, where the Spurs knocked out the defending champs, beating the Thunder, as described by Mark Kestershire on ESPN Radio.
1: The talk was about the future. Well, the future is now for Wemby and the Spurs. They rally down 3-2, and they eliminate the defending champs on their home floor in Game 7. And for the first time in 12 years, the San Antonio Spurs are headed to the NBA Finals. Sweet, sweet sound to San Antonio fans. SportsCenter all night, ESPN Radio. Let's close out by taking a look around Major League Baseball one last time. High-scoring game in Pittsburgh Saturday. Pirates hosted the Twins. Pickup action in the second. Looks like the Buccos are going to run away with it.
8: He's hit one as hard as 119 this year. 1-1 is crushed. Deep center field. Clemens back at the wall. It's gone. Three-run homer for O'Neill Cruz. Center fielder. They are torching Bailey over on the Twins here in the second inning. It's 7-1 Pittsburgh.
1: Mike Cousins on ESPN Radio. Cruz's 13th of the year. 6-run Pittsburgh lead. 2 innings later, Minnesota leveled it.
8: Cody Clemens, batter 8 of the inning for the Twins. Hits a hard line drive to right field. Base hit. Bell is around third. The throw from Reynolds is cut off at first base. He whips it over to the first base bag for Lau, trying to get a tag. They don't get the out there. The tying run comes across to score, and the boos rain down on Pirates starter Mitch Keller, who's given up a 5 spot to the Twins here in the fourth inning, and the game is tied at 7.
1: 3 hits for Clemens, but in the fifth, Pittsburgh took the lead for good.
8: Mangum has homered and lined out today. The 1-1, and it's a liner into left field, a base hit. Griffin's going to come around third. Larnach is up with it. His throw to the plate is not in time. RBI single for Jake Mangum, and it propels the Pirates to the lead here in the fifth inning. It's 8-7, Pittsburgh over Minnesota.
1: Wild game, 10-9, Pittsburgh final. Pirates go for the sweep Sunday. Elsewhere in Arlington, the Rangers hosting the Royals. Couple games out of the AL West lead. Kansas City losers of 14 of 17. KC up 6-4 after 8. But Jock Peterson's solo home run started a 9th inning Rangers rally. Ezekiel Duran walks it off. 5 straight hits against Lucas Ersig, 7-6 Rangers. Mets and Marlins in Queens Saturday afternoon. 16th career start for Christian Scott, struck out a career-high 8. The Mets go on to win 6-1 on the day. Lee Mazzilli and Bobby Valentine go into the Amazons Hall of Fame.
9: The disappointing Tigers on the south side of Chicago. Anthony K. Five innings of one-run ball for the Sox, who put another three balls in the stands on Saturday. 7-1 win for Chicago. White Sox have slugged three or more homers in a game for the 11th time this year. And finally, the Giants and the Rockies are now equivalently mid. Colorado led beginning to end, an 8-3 win. Ryan Feltner scattered four hits over six scoreless innings. Both teams have 22 wins as they approach the middle third of a likely disappointing season. Thanks for staying up all night with us. For our crew in Bristol, Mike Watts saying, coming up next, it's best week ever here on ESPN Radio. Have a great Sunday, everyone.
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19: 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The mission of the show is to provide you with new information on great organizations and great people here in the St. Louis area who work hard to make things easier for others in our community and to make St. Louis a better place to live. 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
20: Good morning, St. Louis, and happy Sunday to one and all. My name is Bradford Bruns, and you are tuned in to the newest episode of Talk of the Town, where anglers especially are about to get that spotlight. We are delighted to welcome Scott Isringhausen to the program this time around. Scott is the Urban Fishing Coordinator for the Illinois Department of Natural Resources. Suffice it to say, he possesses insight aplenty about the great outdoors, and there's plenty to preview as well as it relates to an exciting event straight ahead in the Prairie State. Scott, good morning to you, sir. You arrived safely. I need to know, how's everybody in your neck of the woods after that monsoon we went through a couple of days ago?
21: Everything is good. The weather's a little better, and things are kind of turning around. So, yep, everybody's good.
20: We like to hear that. And obviously, we're hoping for nothing but sunny skies and beautiful conditions come June the 6th, because that's when the 37th annual Two Rivers Family Fishing Fair will take place. Scott, we're going to spend a ton of time unpacking that event during today's show. But first and foremost, you've held a post with IDNR since all the way back in 1989. And we know that office, it's all about managing, conserving, and protecting the natural and recreational resources across the river. So, Scott, give us a little insight, if you would, into your position, because I'm sure there's no shortage of promoting the education of those resources on a day-to-day basis.
21: No, you're kind of exactly right. Now, I started out actually as the interpreter, the park interpreter, actually for Para Marquette. So I did basically things at the park. Now I work in fisheries. Actually, I'm the urban fishing coordinator for Region 4 and Region 5, which is actually 38 counties. So I primarily travel and try to educate people about fishing and about wildlife and about the outdoors. You know, a saying that I say a lot, you know, my job is truly to get the kids especially hooked on the outdoors instead of some of the lesser desirable things that are truly out there. So I do a lot of outdoor education things for sure.
20: Absolutely. And speaking of the education component, of course, specifically that youth-oriented variety, getting to blend that with the passion for fishing, it's what makes this Two Rivers Family Fishing Fair so unique. And as we've said, June 6th, providing the next chapter at Para Marquette State Park in Grafton from 10 a.m. until 4 p.m., a vast array of free activities will be available. You've been on record, Scott, stating, you just said it yourself, of course, that goal of getting children hooked on fishing. And what better way to do so than by setting up shop in the purest of outdoor locations and with loads of family involvement to boot.
21: No, you're exactly right. You know, you see the kids, you see the kids come up and catch their first fish. And, you know, my hopes are that truly that really gets them hooked for, you know, for the rest of the entire life, for sure. So there's so many things to do and see at the fishing fair. Just a couple of the fishing things we'll talk about real quickly.
20: Yeah.
21: First of all, we have a bluegill pond where the kids can catch a bluegill and have a picture taken with their first fish. And then kind of where the highlights are, or is the trout pond, where the kids can actually catch a trout, take it and have it cleaned.
20: I've read about that, yeah.
21: And actually eat the fish they just caught. Now, you think about that a little bit. About 2 years ago, there was this little girl that was there, and she thought that somebody was going to wash their fish off, and they started cutting it in half. That didn't go over so well.
20: Not so much, right?
21: No, not so much.
20: Everybody was getting acclimated at that point. Again, just a bona fide wealth of activities on the way. As you said, Scott, participants, they can head on over to the catch and release bluegill pond, bull fishing stations available featuring moving and 3D targets too, correct?
21: That is exactly right. We have 3D targets. We also have these big tubs that there's some battery operated fish in, where the kids actually stand on the dock to simulate what we like standing on the dock or fishing in a boat, and they actually shoot at these fish that are swimming around in this water. So
20: how about that?
21: It's pretty realistic. You know, bow fishing is a kind of an up and coming activity for people. It's getting more popular every year for sure.
20: So you've noticed more of a rise in interest in that area actually in the last couple of years?
21: I really have, yes. I think it's, you know, and my first started, it wasn't such a big deal, but you know, in the last few years, people tend to know more about bow fishing. And you know, the bow fishers that come in there, they'll bring one of their boats in and has these fancy lights where, you know, tracks the insects, attracts the fish. So
20: sure,
21: there's getting to be a lot to it. There sure is.
20: Known as this event has evolved, we'll talk about it more and more on this episode of Talk of the Town. The event has grown in numbers. It's grown in terms of the overall number of attractions you've been able to make available to the people. And do not forget out there, our listeners either, about the one cast station. Everybody quite literally wins, because Scott, in fact, every single child on June the 6th who is able to complete at least six or seven stations, to my knowledge, is going to net a prize and have an opportunity to catch a trout in that trout pond.
21: 100%. And they're actually going to get a prize at two different places. You mentioned the one cast.
20: Yeah.
21: What that is a swimming pool that's out there. And if they cast in the pool, they're going to win a really nice rod and reel, big, huge tackle box, maybe an overnight stay at the lodge. But then in addition to that, if they do the six or seven, they're all, it might be something small, it might be just a worm or something like that. But,
20: sure.
21: But in addition to that, like you said, at the prize station, if you do, I think, seven of the 30 numbered activities, mm-hmm. they will all leave with the prize. So it doesn't cost you a thing. It's all free. They're going to leave with the prize. And, you know, we have there's choices of tackle boxes, there's choices of fancy shirts, there's lots of things at the prize station you can choose from. So, yeah, you're going to get to come there, learn about fishing, and learn about the outdoors, and actually leave with something and not cost anything.
20: And thanks in large part to numerous sponsors. We're going to be shouting them out as we move toward the tail end of the installment today, Scott. And obviously the fun that accompanies these games, that's one element for sure. There's also enjoyment to be derived, frankly, from that 4,000-gallon mobile aquarium on site. And that's where the educational facet comes back in for you as well, because you're able to identify, certainly, and tell us about the numerous fish. Fish we can routinely spot if we're out there on the Illinois or Mississippi River.
21: Well, the only thing is, it's a lot clearer than the Illinois, the Mississippi River. So it's kind of like an underground aquarium or an underwater aquarium, but that's exactly right. I mean,
20: that helps though.
21: not every year, but most years we'll have about 30 different species of fish in that in that aquarium. And lots of times we'll have a 60 or 80 pound catfish in there, plus, you know, shad, Asian carp, buffalo, just really anything that you can find in the river system as well as the lake system. So it's pretty neat just to, even if you didn't see anything else, just to come to see that big aquarium with all the fish in it is pretty fascinating. And there will actually be shows and presentations that will be, you know, with that aquarium as well. So they'll be doing like seminars and different things there also.
20: So from year to year, it's almost akin to a mystery box of sorts. You don't know exactly the type of fish you're going to encounter, but you're going to see some cool ones and you're going to learn a lot, period.
21: You're right. And actually, the Natural History Survey and our fish biologists actually go out and electroshock them fish. I don't know if you've ever heard of that before, but they actually
20: a little bit
21: go out in a shocking boat. They put electrocurrents in the water. Then the fish come up. They're just stunned. They're not hurt.
20: Good.
21: And the ones that we want, we will actually put in that aquarium. So that's pretty neat to see that as well.
20: Pretty eye-opening, no doubt about it. Scott is with us. Scott Isringhausen, we should be precise. He is the Urban Fishing Coordinator for the Illinois Department of Natural Resources and at the helm, soon to be at the helm for the 37th consecutive year as it relates to the Two Rivers Family Fishing Fair coming up in Grafton. Clearly, Scott, a lot of fish identification taking place. We've referenced that in addition to other attractions at the hands-on learning stations, of which we've specified 30 at minimum. More than 30 of these existing for the families, including spots. You have spots and locations for knot tying, casting techniques. For a first timer, seems like a lot to absorb, but in the best of ways.
21: It really is. You know, we've been talking about the kids a whole lot, but there is stuff there for the adults to do as well. You know,
20: no doubt.
21: Like our law enforcement people, and I mentioned the shows, which we can talk about in just a little while. So there's really something there for all ages, from 2 years old or somebody that's like me. There's something there to learn, and there's definitely things to see. So, you know, if you don't have kids, I think you're really going to enjoy the Two Rivers Family Fishing Fair for sure.
20: Well, I want you to have the opportunity. I'm opening the floor to you, sir. Talk a little bit about the shows, that show business aspect, because for the very first time, you have a lot of old staples, returning favorites, of course, at the Two Rivers Family Fishing Fair. But for the first time, we have a new musical act, entertainment act, if I am to be correct, and that would be Steve and Jackie of Outlaw Opry. Tell us a little bit about this particular duo and what fans can expect.
21: Well, they're great. I mean, I've heard them three or four times, and that's what really intrigued me to try to get them to the event. Actually, the folks that we had before, actually the guy who's in charge actually passed away, to be quite honest with you. But I've listened to Steve and Jackie several times, and if you just type in Steve and Jackie, Jerseyville, Illinois, you'll be pretty amazed at what you hear. They do play country music. pretty low-keyed, but very, very entertaining, and they're truly very well-known. So they're a great entertainment, and I'm really excited to have them here this year. I think people are going to be very pleased with what they're going to hear.
20: And another local product as well. I understand, Scott, it is so imperative to recognize so many of the local voices and influences, obviously, who help make this really the extravaganza that it is, no question about that. And frankly, it goes well beyond the musical acts. Even there's a clown, obviously a well-regarded, well-known clown on site. Tell us more about the entertainment, though.
21: Well, Camel the Clown. Yeah, I don't know if you've ever seen him before or not, or ever heard of him. He comes from Ziegler, Illinois, travels all over the United States, but you will not meet a higher, more entertaining person than Camel the Clown. He has the kids doing animal calls. He just does things with snakes, things with turtles. He is one-of-a-kind individual. You'll have a hard time ever replacing the act for Camel the Clown. And he has been there for, I think, all but the very first year. He's been here, actually, to the Tourist Family Fishing Fair. So he's been a big part of the fishing fair, and he's a huge plus, and if you've never seen him, I think just coming to him for that, I think you're going to be truly amazed at the shows that he actually does. He is so good with the public, so good with the kids. He does different types of bird calls and just all kinds of things as well. And I know a little bit later Jimmy Houston's going to be here. We'll talk about him in a minute or two, but him and Jimmy are friends as well.
20: Okay, going way back, I like that. And I also like the fact that you referenced some snakes and turtles as well, because the name, of course, the simple takeaway here, the event itself is titled the Family Fishing Fair, but there is ample room indeed for all kinds of other critters out there as well. The snakes, turtles, how are the other animals being integrated into the festivities too?
21: Well, you know, you think about the snakes, you think about the turtles, you think that different things are out there. You know, if you're in the outdoors and you fish, you're going to encounter a whole lot of things. And, you know, that kind of goes back to my interpretive or urban fishing part of my program. You know, I tell people, if you go outside, you know, not only there to fish, you're there to listen to the birds, the different things, and that you might hear, like the barred owl for that you've probably heard before, that makes the hooting sound, kind of goes like this, goes But they hear a lot of things, and Camel will do these things a whole lot better than what I will. But it's pretty amazing what's out there in the outdoor world. So, you know, there's a lot of things just besides fish that you're going to see. And our law enforcement folks will be there as well. They'll have a big trailer. They'll have all kinds of different animals, which are native to Illinois, that you can walk through it, and they're to answer questions. So again, you know, there's a lot of different animals, and you know, not only fishing at the Tourist Family Fishing Fair.
20: I do hope that you're pressed into duty, sir, to make at least a few of those calls of your own, though, on the 6th. That was pretty impressive, I must say.
21: Well, thank you very much.
20: Very impressive, and also impressive, and we will have a special guest. We're hoping for that special guest, a Hall of Famer at that, in a couple of minutes here on Talk of the Town. My name is Bradford Bruns, speaking with, delighted to be conversing with, Scott Isringhausen on this Sunday morning. I want to dig a little more into what it means, Scott, for the people out there in the audience. They understand, obviously, that you have been on site. You have been such a stabilizing presence for Pere Marquette State Park now for over the 3 decades. But what goes into the role of being a site interpreter? Because as a general audience, we hear this and we

0: there to teach you about the plants and the flora and the fauna, which are, you know, in the park or kind of in the area for sure.
1: And we are excited to learn a heck of a lot more as well, courtesy of our guest on the line at the moment, the Hall of Famer himself, who's been heavily involved in this event now for years on end. We welcome aboard Jimmy Houston. Jimmy, thank you so much for joining us this morning, sir. Make it a trio now, because we certainly can't have too many individuals talking about this upcoming event. We're so excited for it.
2: Thank you so much. I'm very, very, very much looking forward to it. It's going to be a lot of fun. Last year we had a lot of rain, and even with the rain, we had a great time, and everybody had a lot of fun. The kids caught a lot of fish. They cooked a lot of fish, ate a lot of fish. We talked fishing, took a lot of pictures, and it's just a great event. What a great family event.
0: Well, me, myself, and everybody at the park and the listeners, there's people been talking about you throughout the community that they're so excited for you to come back again, Jimmy, this year. And me personally, I'm so grateful that you're going to be here. And our good friend Mountain Man from Duck Dynasty will be here as well. And I mentioned Camel the Clown a little bit earlier. So we're going to have all you guys back again this year. And hopefully this is going to be the best fishing fair that we truly have ever had. And like I said, I'm so grateful that you're going to be here.
2: Well, thank you all for having me back. Those are two great friends of mine, Kimo and Tim. They're really good guys, and they're great for the outdoors. And the people love them, and they love the people. And that's one of the greatest things about the whole thing is, you know, getting the outdoors, and it's a family event, obviously a free family event, which is amazing to me that y'all do all of this, and you do it just to help the people and help them learn more about the outdoors and have a good time, have a great Saturday. And it's just fantastic. And we, you know, the way it's been looking here lately and the way the forecast is, we may have rain again. That's all right. We'll fish in the ditch if we need to. That's okay. No problem.
0: Hey, I do have one question for you, and we really haven't talked about Mountain Man, any, but, you know, for him to do this interview, it'd probably take him 10 minutes, wouldn't it?
2: He talks a little bit slower than the rest of us. He does. We were doing a show together one time, Tim and I, and I had lost my voice. I had laryngitis. I'd been doing a lot of shows and lost my voice, and we were doing a television show, and I could barely speak, and he could barely speak fast enough for people to understand him, and he was trying to talk for me, so it was quite a deal. But we caught a lot of fish, we had a lot of fun, and people enjoyed the show. That's the main thing.
1: We're here with Scott Isringhausen and the Hall of Famer Jimmy Houston on Talk of the Town, spotlighting the Two Rivers Family Fishing Fair unfolding on June the 6th in Grafton, Illinois. Scott, as we've said already, a 100% free event. There is no admission or parking fee for this particular event, and you also needn't worry about a fishing license or gear, correct? Because the biggest thing is come as you are, and then everything else is soon to follow. But you basically want to get the masses out there, allow them to really enjoy themselves, embrace the opportunity. Everything else is secondary.
0: No, that's right. And Jimmy, real quick, talking a little bit about last year, and again, I plan you doing it this year, as I'm planning on you doing, you know, a couple shows and maybe one with Mountain Man from that big aquarium. We talked about the aquarium a little bit earlier before right. You actually arrived here. So anyway, tell them just a little bit about, you know, the couple of shows and the aquarium and kind of what you're going to speak about, if you could do that a little bit.
2: One of the things that we like to talk about anytime we're doing seminars is things that will help people actually catch more fish and have more fun on the water out there. And one of the key things is learning how to cast correctly, learning how to pitch and do things that are easy in fishing but seem to be difficult for a lot of people when they first get started. And also to tell people how to figure out how to catch fish on the water, if they're bass fishing or crappie fishing or whatever. And there are some certain things that a person that's fished a long time, they're just basic knowledge, but the one that's never done it, they're a revelation to learn how to do it. And so to teach people how to catch fish under certain situations and obviously to answer questions, you know. The seminars are really good, and people learn a lot, and they really enjoy those seminars, and we have fun at those seminars too. It's not a serious game at all. Fishing is a fun sport, and we try to have fun in everything we do. But you know, throughout the rest of the day, when Tim and I are together, and we'll probably again be together in a tent where we can visit with people individually, answer their personal questions, and talk to them about the things that they like to do. And there's some people that enjoy catfishing more than anything else, and of course, obviously, right there on the Mississippi River, one of the greatest catfishing rivers maneuvers in the whole world, as a matter of fact. Some people would rather crappie fish, some people would rather bass fish, and so they can ask questions about any

0: any of that stuff they want to ask about personally, individually, visit with us there at the tent. And sometimes those are even more important than the seminars because they can really get down and ask things that they're wondering about. And maybe as simple a thing as learning how to tie a good knot or to tie a loop knot as opposed to a cinch down knot. All kinds of little simple things like that. That one of the things that those of us like you and I that have fished ever since we could probably walk or maybe even before, those are fundamental basic things. But somebody that's just getting started in fishing, whether it's a 5-year-old or a 15-year-old or a 50-year-old, if they're just getting started, all of that stuff is very important and it's new and exciting to them. And that's the good thing about something like this is they can, no matter how little they know or how much they know, they're going to benefit from being there. And they're going to have a good time and absolutely free at the same time.
1: Well, that's exactly kind of how it goes for sure. And, you know, I feel the same thing. It's something I do a lot in the kids programs that I do is I have the kids come up and actually tie a knot, have a little tug of war, war contest and I loosen the knot up a little bit, you know, and I ask them, I say, you know, if you don't know how to tie a good knot, what's going to happen? And then, the fish swims away when they don't do that or they do with their hook. But, you know, thinking about that, you know, I tell them, I said, I don't care if you have the best boat in the world, you have the fanciest fishing pole in the world, doesn't matter. If you don't know how to tie a good knot, you know, what's going to happen to every single fish. So, and I guess.
0: That's exactly right.
1: You know, that's one thing that I teach a lot, you know, in my, you know, my classes, which I think are so important. And, you know, Jimmy was talking about going inside the tent. He'll be there also. Hopefully he'll be willing to do this, but, you know, sign anybody's hat. I have some pictures made that has a picture of him as
0: Absolutely.
1: Well as Mountain Man there. So, you know, they will sign these pictures. So they are such accessible people. And for those of you who have never met Jimmy Houston and Mountain Man and Camel the Clown, I don't think you're going to find three finer individuals and more accessible people than truly what they are. I mean, they're super down to earth. I mean, you're not going to find better people in this world.
2: Jimmy, last one from me as well. When your professional career was starting to wind down, obviously the enthusiasm with which you have spoken here on the program, being able to pass along the instructions, some tidbits, and some knowledge to that next generation, was there a point at which you said, okay, this is an aha moment. I really feel as if I do have that word to be able to pass along and basically be able to inform the next wave. How much satisfaction do you get out of that at this stage of being able to get with a group of young people or older individuals and basically just have this experience of informing and trying to help just sustain that much more enjoyment on their part?
0: Well, we have always enjoyed that, and that's one thing we've always done. You know, we've been doing that television show for 49 years on television, and this is the biggest year ever that we've ever had on about 12 different networks, including ESPN, and we've been on ESPN for, I guess, about 30 years total now, it's something that we've enjoyed since from day one. It's sharing our knowledge and what we learn about fishing, and we're continually learning, and I quit the tournaments in 2019. Was the last year that I fished national tournaments, but I did fish national tournaments for 54 years, so that's a long time. But I'm not, I hate to disappoint anyone, but I'm not looking at winding this career down at all. we do 1,000 videos a year for social media. Probably as much or more than anybody on social media and YouTube and TikTok and Facebook. We have over a million followers on those combined, about over 600,000 on Facebook and 3 channels on YouTube. And so we have 50 or 60 or 70,000 people every day view our videos. And so we are just involved now at 80 years of age as we were when we were doing this at 40 years or 30 years of age. And I started fishing national tournaments when I was a senior in college. And so it's been a passion. It's just as big a passion now as it ever was. And it is great to be able to share whatever you learn because I'm just like anyone else out there. I'm learning stuff new all the time. And when I learn something, it's a big deal to me. I mean, I enjoy learning new things. And this is a game that has changed dramatically over the years. It's changed dramatically in the last year, the last 5 years, the last 10 years. You can pick any period of time and it's changing. It will change even more the next 2 or 3 or 4 or 5 years. It's kind of like everything else from a standpoint of technology and AI and everything that's involved. The learning curve on this game and being able to become better at that fishing and have more fun at it, you can do that more rapidly and easier and quicker than probably any time in my lifetime. And I think that curve will continue to improve. And I think that you can look at the national bass tournaments and see how many of these 22, 23-year-old kids just out of college, or some of them maybe just out of high school, that are tremendous fishermen. And they are, because they've learned that so quickly. They haven't had to have that experience to get up, you know, 35 or 40 years old before they were good enough to play with the best players in the game. Mm-hmm. And so it's just as exciting to me as it's ever been. And I think over the next several years that we're going to see the learning curve get even sharper and sharper. And it just shows what people can do if it's something they have a passion in. And you know, someone that has a passion in mathematics, say, becomes great scientists or great engineers, or they fly to the moon and back. So it's just where your passion lies. And when it lies in fishing and hunting, there's no limit and there's no end to it ever stopping. And as long as you're walking around and breathing on this earth.
1: Well, no, that all sounds great. And I agree 100% with everything that Mr. Jimmy Houston says. And like I said, I think we're so honored to have him here again this year. And like I said, I consider him a dear friend, a great person. And,
0: absolutely.
1: And like I said, I highly respect him 100%. And I think for your listeners in the St. Louis area, I think you're going to be truly amazed at the Two Rivers Family Fishing Fair, because I really don't know anything that totally is like it, especially being 100% free and actually leaving with something. And I know Jimmy has done things all over the whole entire United States, but there's not a lot of things like this fishing fair, probably many places you've been, is there?
0: Yeah, absolutely not. It's an amazing family event, and it's a fun event, and everyone has a great time, and just a tremendous day. And even with the rain last year, what's so amazing to me is that still everybody had a good time, and people, some of them carried umbrellas around, some of them just getting wet. So, you know, the one thing about going fishing, the fish are already wet, so they really don't mind the rain. And so everybody, it's an amazing event, and I think whatever it is, 37, 38 years, been going on for a long time, and I believe, I'm sure getting better and better every year, and just so many people out there that have gone to this event since they were 4, 5, 6, 7, 8 years old, that are taking their kids and even their grandkids now to this same event. It's a tremendous thing. Don't miss it. It's an absolutely fun Saturday, and you'll enjoy spending the time with your family and doing something for your kids and your family that they'll remember for a long, long time.
2: That is the Hall of Famer Jimmy Houston with us on Talk of the Town this Sunday morning. Scott, I knew beforehand we would be having some fun today, and then to be able to hear that insight from the Hall of Famer himself, that just whets the appetite that much more for a couple of weeks from now.
1: Well, I sure hope so. And, you know, we only mentioned a few of the stations. I mean, there are 30, and, you know, there's several we didn't mention, like the virtual fishing machine that the kids can actually simulate what it's like catching a huge big sailfish, swordfish. Jimmy mentioned a little bit about the casting. He mentioned about the pitch and flip.
2: Uh-huh.
1: We actually have the kids up on a dock, so they get to actually pitch off the dock, and we have people casting through targets.
2: Nice.
1: And we do have the one cast thing that we mentioned where they win the prize. We have some things for the kind of little anglers as well. We have a thing called a felt fish pond, where there's some little fish that have magnets in, and they try to catch the fish like this. Then we also have a tub that's filled with water about the size of your desk, and we have these fish that actually swim around, and it kind of goes back to the magnet.
2: Perfect.
1: But they put a magnet in their mouth, and it's actually bass, and they actually splash and everything, and they take them out of the water. I mean, it's so cute. So if you look that up online, you can probably, you know, see some of these things as well. You know, some of the basic things we have from the Corps of Engineers, we have the fish ID, we have the water safety, which is the Corps of Engineers. We mentioned the bow fishings. We have some kind of safety things, such as a tackle box first aid station, where the kids actually get to make a tackle box that they can take home with them that has, like, Band-Aids and different types of things, to antibiotics and whatever, to put on a, you know, if they'd happen to get a hook in their arm or their body, which hopefully that doesn't happen.
2: Sure.
1: We'll have a thing, actually a fly tying station, where they'll actually get to tie a fly. One thing that I'm pretty proud of, been here for maybe 6 or 7 years, is we have a taxidermist. Actually, there's 3 taxidermists I think will be there.
2: Okay.
1: And they will talk about, you know, say you go out and catch this 6 or 7, 8 pound bass, and you don't want to take it home with you, but they can take a picture of it, and they can actually make a mount right from that. So
2: preserved.
1: Pretty neat, yes. I mean, and again, I'm not saying that I mentioned everything that actually is there, but again, it's a great event. I don't think you're going to find anything quite like it, and please bring your kids and your families, and remember, it truly is 100% free. And if you need more information, you can call the park at 618-786-3323. And I know earlier you talked a little bit about the sponsors. I mean, they are a huge part of the Two Rivers Family Fishing Fair. Our main sponsors are ConocoPhillips, the refinery over in Wood River, Illinois. We have the Jersey County Board. We have Jerseyville Walmart. And then we have five state farm agencies kind of throughout the Jersey, Madison, and Greene counties, which are the counties real close to the park. But in addition to that, we have many, many other banks, many other businesses. So this is a free event. It's not really being paid for by the Illinois Department of Natural Resources. It's being truly paid through the businesses and the people in the community, like the ConocoPhillips and the Walmarts and the Jersey County Board. So it's that's what makes the event free.
2: And it is hosted, we should note as well, by the U.S. Army Corps of Engineers, the Two Rivers National Wildlife Refuge, and of course, Pere Marquette State Park. So Scott, with a couple of minutes to go here in the show, I wanted to bring it full circle by once again referencing the passion, the energy, everything that is poured into this project on an annual basis, because it takes not only your efforts, sir, not only individuals like a Jimmy Houston, but an army of volunteers as well. And last I checked as well online, for that matter, you're talking about basically a group of more than 200 plus, the majority of whom will come out year after year, return year after year. That says a lot, not only about the event itself, but the community being served.
1: No, that is exactly right. I mean, we have people that have been there actually since year one, which was a pretty small event year one, but it grew real quickly prior to the 93 flood. We were able to have it then. By that time,
2: yeah,
1: maybe it wasn't quite as big as it is now, but it was pretty big. And that is 100% true. It takes over 200 people to make this day happen. And again, for any of your listeners, and I'm just asking if anybody who does want to come and volunteer at a great event, or if there's high school or college kids that need community service hours, call the park, 618-786-3323. And if somebody truly is interested, that would be greatly appreciated. I mean, we never get too many volunteers. I mean, that's money and the volunteers. That's the two hardest things to make this event truly happen, for sure.
2: Scott Isringhausen, I'd love for you to bring it home for us by reflecting 36 years so far in the books for this event. This is year number 37 of the Two Rivers Family Fishing Fair. In your own words, what does this fair, the countless people who make it possible, the entire event, what does it mean to you?
1: Well, it means so much. This started out as a little idea, and it's grown into being this big event and something that I kind of put my heart and soul in kind of throughout the entire year. I mean, it doesn't just happen in one day. I mean, you're starting to look for volunteers, back in January and February. But just to get the community behind you and just the support that we have and to keep this thing going, it truly has been a passion of mine and something that I truly am very, very, very proud of, for sure. And again, something that I hope, I'm not saying how many more years that I'm going to be doing or involved in it, but I'm hoping that someone will truly take it over and hopefully have some of the same passions that I have had throughout the years to make this thing truly happen and, keep it happening each year. Because it does take a lot of work, and it's not just something you do in a month. It's pretty well years in planning to make this thing happen. And, one success story that I will share with your listeners, this has been, I'm going to guess 10 years ago.
2: Okay.
1: There was a person that came to, a family that came to the fishing fair, never ever had fish before. And within 1 year, they'd went out and bought a bass boat, and they were fishing in tournaments. And that's the truth. So they went from being never fishing before to actually going out and, fishing in tournaments. So I consider that a pretty neat success story. What Jimmy and we both said a little bit earlier, if we can, kind of convert or change somebody's life, this program was 100% worth it. If we put some people on the right path, that truly is the goal of the fishing fair, and truly to introduce them into the outdoors and enjoy the world that I really do enjoy and I like to tell people about, for sure.
2: Pretty transformative stuff. And as someone who's accustomed to a sizable commute, I want to salute you, sir, because I know it wasn't exactly a case of traveling right around the corner to be joining us, to have joined us in studio from the great state of Illinois. We really appreciate your time this morning. Obviously, best of luck. It's going to be so much fun on the 6th in Grafton, and we can't wait for our audience to build that much more enthusiasm and momentum for the cause. Thank you so much, Scott.
1: Well, thank you so much for having me here. And please bring your families out here. I think if you've never been, I think you're truly going to be impressed with the fishing fair for sure.
2: As many as possible. Come one, come all. Ladies and gentlemen, Scott Isringhausen of the Illinois Department of Natural Resources and the one orchestrating the 37th annual Two Rivers Family Fishing Fair. What an asset he is for multiple causes. If you'd like to learn more about the Two Rivers Family Fishing Fair, please contact Pere Marquette State Park, as Scott said, at 618-786-3323. And in case you missed anything from this interview, our station's websites are as follows: 92.3 WIL, 105.7 The Point, 106.5 The Arch, KC95, and 101 ESPN. 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I am your host, Bradford Bruns. We will meet again next Sunday morning, St. Louis. Until then, have a fabulous week.
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1: And welcome to the show, everyone. I am your host, Dr. TJ, and with me as always is Aaron.
2: Hi.
1: So today on our show, we are going to talk about meal options. Actually, we're going to talk about eating, something that everyone loves to do, but we're going to talk about it from the perspective of what you eat if you are avoiding gluten and or dairy. We'll probably be talking mostly about what to do when you're avoiding both, because we're gluten-free, dairy-free in our house. Yes, do we eat the occasional dairy? Yes. Do we eat gluten? We avoid it like the plague. We really do. Sometimes we get glutened. If we go out to a restaurant and something is in there that we don't know is in there, but it's not a purposeful choice to consume gluten.
2: We never just make the decision like, okay, I'm just going to eat a little bit.
1: Oh, I'm just going to a pasta house to chow down on gluten-free or gluten-containing pasta. That's not what we do.
2: Yeah. Or even just a little bit. Like, if it happens, it was an accident. But which is not to say, like with dairy, sometimes if I'm, especially with me, it's the hardest if I'm going to someone's house. Yeah. So I'm already, I have to be gluten-free. So a lot of times I'm like, if I eat a little bit of dairy, it's not going to kill me. You know, I'll be fine one time, but I can't have gluten because, you know, you're not a fun dinner guest if you've got food restrictions. You're just not.
1: Like, oh, here comes Aaron again. Right? Somebody get her some water. That's kind of how it feels sometimes, is like what all you can eat when you're going to someone else's house to have food. That's, you know, but with that being said, every time if we've gone to someone's house, they always know, oh yeah, I know that Aaron has celiac, we have to have gluten-free. No one's purposefully trying to hide anything on us. They're doing their best to try and prepare something that will work. And a lot of times people will ask us, hey, we're having this, does that work for you? I'm like, yeah, it does. Or actually it works, but you got to make sure to use this thing.
2: Right, because if people have eaten at our house before, a lot of times they'll say, well, you can have this, right? We had that at your house. And I'm like, well, yes, but here are the brands, you know, like if it's a seasoning or it's, you know, something, we've made accommodations in our house because we know what to do. So it's not just as easy as cooking something the way that you normally do.
1: Right. And so, you know, we're with today's show, we're going to kind of go through like what types of things you can have for breakfast, what types of things you can look for at lunch, what type of things you can look for at dinner. But, you know, before we get into that, I want to take just a couple of minutes and I want to talk about making sure that you're eating enough food, period. So for whatever reason, when people switch to a gluten-free, dairy-free diet, we hear a lot of times, oh, I'm hungry, I don't feel like I get enough to eat. Well, it's probably because you're not, or you're not getting enough fat in the diet on a daily basis. But for the most part, when people are switching over to gluten-free, dairy-free, they're realizing, okay, well, I can't have pasta, so they're fixing something that they've always had with pasta before, and they're just leaving the pasta out, not realizing that all those carbs were very filling for them, and so now they're not eating that, and they're hungry an hour later. And so one of the things that I try to emphasize to people is pay attention to the number of just raw calories that you're eating and make sure that you're getting enough calories in a day in general. Before you try to figure out all the other stuff, if you're hungry when switching to gluten-free, dairy-free, make sure you're getting enough calories, make sure you're getting enough fat. That's my overarching tip to making sure that you just eat enough in a day, because we'll have a lot of people will come back into the clinic and they'll say, I did this, but now I'm losing weight and I'm losing more weight than I really want to because they weren't overweight to begin with and they're starting to get nervous. I'm like, well, let's talk about how much food you're actually eating. And we start figuring out that their calories, and I kind of teach them, hey, these are things that you can do. Make sure you're paying attention to the calorie count and get enough food in.
2: Yeah.
1: So you're not starving yourself. That's one of the things. But then as far as like what to do for breakfast,
2: can we talk really quick about some, I'd like to go through really quickly about where you need to look out about hidden places for gluten.
1: Oh, okay.
2: Because
1: if
2: you are switching, dairy-free is typically easier to spot. Gluten can hide in some sneaky places, and so I just think it might be helpful for us to go really quickly through some places that I want to make sure that you look.
1: Or not so quickly, because we may have a lot to say about some of these things.
2: Well, yeah.
1: Or I may have a lot to say. You throw them out there. Let's go.
2: Well, okay, so soy sauce is a big one, because you think that, I don't know, if you think about what gluten does, you wouldn't think of it being in soy sauce. I mean, you know, we think of gluten being in pastas and breads, and soy sauce seems a little odd, but soy sauce is made with fermented wheat. So we use Bragg's amino acids. There are other coconut aminos out there that are similar in taste that can help if you are looking for a soy sauce alternative. But to be honest, really any Asian sauce is very likely to have gluten in it.
1: Yeah, you have to, for those, I highly recommend making sure that it says gluten-free on the bottle. And as we say this, like, trust me when I say there are way more options today than there were years ago.
2: Yeah, like, even just 5 years ago. Yeah, that's true.
1: It's exploding now with the number of people, like, where consumers spend their money drives where food companies provide us with options. Like, when they know that it's a huge market, they're going to meet the demands of that market.
2: Right. And this is true not only when you're going to the store, but also when you're eating out. If
1: yes.
2: you're going to any place, you know, serving Asian food, you need to really watch and make sure that the place you're going is aware of whether or not the sauces that they use have gluten in them.
1: Correct. Or make sure that they have a gluten-free option on their menu.
2: Right.
1: Where they know. What's the next one?
2: Sauces and soups are a big one.
1: Oh, yeah.
2: I would say flour is often used as a thickener in these. And so anything you're getting in a can or a bottle at the store needs to say gluten-free or assume it has gluten in it.
1: Yep.
2: No matter the type, no matter, you know, if it's thin or thick, or it doesn't matter. Gluten hides in some sneaky places. And this is another one.
1: Dairy hides in these places too.
2: Absolutely. I think that's...
1: I don't think a lot of people realize like cream of mushroom, cream of chicken, cream of whatever is... That's dairy.
2: Oh, well, then I guess it's good to say I wouldn't have called that hiding because anything that's...
1: But people don't associate. They're like, oh, I didn't add milk to it.
2: Right.
1: So...
2: Well, I just had a friend that was transitioning to dairy-free use Thousand Island dressing. And I was like, that has dairy. She's like, no, I don't think so.
1: And you just pointed out on the bottle.
2: Right. Like, well, it does. And so, yeah, those are definitely things that you need to watch out for. Same thing when you go to a restaurant. If any soup that you order, you need to make sure it's gluten-free, and sauces. So any sort of, this is again, when I said a lot of times I'll get meat or fish or a vegetable. I mean, I think I've talked about that in prior shows. You've got to make sure that there is either no sauce on it, or if there is, that the sauce is marked gluten-free.
1: Sauce is definitely a big one, especially barbecue sauce. Lots of people eat lots of barbecue, go to, you know, barbecue restaurants. Unless it says gluten-free on the bottle, that sauce has some sort of wheat in it, period. They just are notorious for it. Personally, I use a lot of Stubbs barbecue sauce because I'm pretty sure that entire line
2: I think, is
1: gluten-free. Like, everything they have, I'm pretty sure, is gluten-free.
2: Right, and they've got a ton of options, and so a lot of different flavors for their sauce, and so that's one. But pasta sauce is another one that you would never think gluten would be present in, and a lot of pasta sauce or tomato paste will have gluten in it.
1: Ketchup and mustard have...
2: Well, and I was, condiments in general, but we can talk about that.
1: Did I jump ahead?
2: A little bit, but I know that we are needing to take a break, so why don't we hit on condiments when we get back?
1: Okay, yeah, we got to take a break. When we come back, we're going to continue talking about sneaky places where gluten hides and then occasional sneaky places where dairy hides. You're listening to Wellness One.
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4: Know you by heart, like ink on my sleeve. Right from the start, making memories. You had bangs and a Honda Accord. I bought them jeans I couldn't afford.
5: And welcome back, everyone. If you're just tuning in today on the show, we are talking about, we started off throwing out there food options to cook for different meals, and then Aaron backtracked and wanted to talk a little bit about where places where gluten hides and occasionally some dairy. So that's what we've been talking about. And right before the break, we left off with condiments, and you know, things like ketchup and mustard are places where gluten will hide.
6: We do have. I do not eat ketchup. I am very opposed to ketchup in general. But we do have Heinz Simply Natural is what TJ will sometimes have ketchup.
5: I'll use that once in a great while.
6: And so that one does not have gluten in it. There's French's mustard. And I think even their spicy mustard or Dijon mustard doesn't have gluten in it. I don't think either. But they'll be marked.
5: Those are two options. I'll use the mustard because I'll use it as a binder for for barbecue, because that holds on. You know, our spice rubs and things that we use for smoking.
6: Just make sure if you're using one of those that it says gluten-free on it.
5: And that's something, too, to remember. Like, I was talking about barbecue joints and barbecue sauces. Like, knowing how someone prepares their barbecue at their place. If they're, you know, smoking a lot of food and they're putting mustard all over the meat to use as a binder, like... That's important to know, because if you're celiac and you really need to avoid gluten, you got to make sure that the mustard that they're using is a gluten-free mustard, because it'll be caking all the meat if they're using mustard as a binder. So just throwing that out there.
6: Right. Well, and marinades in general, a lot of times will have gluten in them. So that includes any pre-marinated meats or fish that you buy. Yeah. You've got to make sure that those are gluten-free. And you talked about, you know, putting spices and things on meat. Spices in general, if it's any sort of blend or mix, is likely to have gluten in it. The things like Italian seasoning or taco seasoning.
5: There's actually taco seasonings. I do the majority of grocery shopping, and I'm all the time going through. Aaron's just kind of used to grocery escapades taking a little while for me, because I'm always going through. I'm like, okay, well, let's

0: look at this package and see if this is gluten-free or not. And I'm amazed at the number of, like, packets of seasoning that just on them clearly state contains wheat.
1: Yeah.
0: Like, they're blatant about it, because, and it's in big print. They're not trying to hide it from you. They're telling you this contains wheat.
1: Right. Well, and I think, you know, that's especially true simply because most people don't think of that. Like, yeah. They don't think about spices containing gluten. But we personally, for taco mix, use McCormick's, makes a gluten-free taco mix that tastes good. We've tried a lot of different kinds, and to be honest, I think a lot of them taste funny.
0: And we also use, we've got some of the Kevin's brand. It's a paleo spices.
1: Right.
0: Kevin's brand is gluten-free as well. Delicious. Delicious.
1: So, yeah, but pure herbs and things should be fine. Yeah. So
0: if you're just using a you know, rosemary, for right. The most part, that's fine.
1: But just remember this, like, not just cooking at home, but also when you go out to a restaurant. Like, you know, I mean, they could just put, you know, seasoned salt on your, you know, something, and that could have gluten in it. So right. You just have to make sure that that you notify your waiter that you're gluten-free. Right. Another surprising one for a lot of people is licorice. Both black and red licorice contains wheat. I know that's not going to apply to everyone. Like, I mean, you know, there's not a ton of people that are huge on licorice, but I think it's surprising. So I just wanted to throw that out there that I think a lot of people don't think about. There are a lot of alternatives. Just make sure that it is, you know, if you like licorice, that you can, you choose one that says that it's gluten-free.
0: Anytime someone says licorice, it always makes me think. One of my grandmothers loved black licorice. I mean, she absolutely loved it. To this day, I still can't stand it. But that's neither here nor there. But it is a surprising place that I don't think this is a great thing to bring up. Like, there, what other, if licorice contains wheat, what other candies that people may consume from time to time have gluten or
1: right.
0: dairy in them?
1: Yeah.
0: Right? It's pretty easy. If it's milk chocolate, there's dairy, clearly.
1: Right.
0: But, like, you know, are there other hard candies or chewy candies or taffies or things out there that have gluten in them? Probably so.
1: Right. Another one is processed meats.
0: Oh.
1: Any processed meat. We get this a lot because I think it's really confusing to people how meat could have gluten in it. But sauce.
0: Meat has dairy in it.
1: Well, I mean,
0: processed
1: can.
0: Processed meat.
1: Right. And so, you know, we're talking sausages, hot dogs, deli meat, you know, anything like that. Gluten a lot of times is used for texture and as a filler,
0: yes,
1: so you just need to be careful.
0: And they also will use casein, which is a protein found in dairy. So if you're buying, if you're gluten-free and dairy-free, you can't just, it has to say gluten-free and casein-free. That's what you're looking for on a processed meat. Because otherwise, if it just says gluten-free, probably has casein in it, so yeah, you got the gluten out of there, but you got blasted with some dairy that you didn't know was there.
1: Right, and I wanted to bring up also that any kind of jerky, you know, beef jerky, turkey jerky, a lot of times we'll have barbecue sauce or soy sauce, and which will have gluten in it, so make sure that it is labeled gluten-free. Quickly, and I know we're going to talk about this hopefully later, but I'm going to throw it in now. Hot dogs, we do, every once in a while, we get Applegate is the brand. Applegate also has sausages, like breakfast sausages, and lunch meat,
0: bacon.
1: Like deli meat, and bacon. So they're a good, they're also nitrate and nitrite free, which we should all be avoiding anyway, so it is helpful. Also, and I don't remember, it's like Jimmy Dean or Bob Evans or one of those like very, you know, basic brands of sausage now has a gluten-free, like packaged sausage, you know, not like in links, but like bulk sausage kind of thing that's gluten-free. And I don't remember which one it is, but but my mom realized that this past Christmas when she was going to make a breakfast casserole, and she's like, can you have this? And so I looked at it and I said, yes, I can. And so I wish I could tell you what exact brand, but it's one of those. I think it's Jimmy Dean, but I'm not 100% sure, but just make sure you're looking. Oh, Oscar Mayer also has a Naturals. An Oscar Mayer Naturals deli meat.
0: Yep.
1: That,
0: that's true.
1: So, and you know, you can use that on gluten-free bread. It's, you know.
0: And what I like about going to grocery stores now, they're starting to catch on that people are actually looking for gluten-free products, and they're not just in the quote-unquote health foods aisle, which I always laugh about. I'm like, well, if we have a health food aisle in the grocery store, what's the rest of it?
1: Right.
0: I always cackle about that a little bit myself. But as you're going through, I know Deerberg's does this. I know Fresh Time in our area does this. They will have a gluten-free tag in the aisle underneath the products that are gluten-free. They're letting you know, hey, at glance, I mean, you can literally walk up and down the aisle, not even paying attention to what's on there. Just look for those green tags that are in our store, and you know, oh, there's a gluten-free product here. What is it? Now, you may have to pay attention. It may be slid off of that label a little bit. It may be next to whatever. But they're trying to let people know, hey, we have actually enough demand that we can't fit everything in the small area that we had set aside for that. We actually now are carrying it out with the rest of the other gluten-containing products. So just be aware of that. Makes shopping a little easier. So, if you're looking for things, you know, okay, well, this is definitely something that I can at least look at first.
1: Right. Another thing I wanted to bring up is oats. This is a tricky place with gluten. Oats are naturally gluten-free, but usually processed in the same facility as wheat products or other gluten-containing products.
0: Yeah.
1: And so unless it's marked gluten-free, you need to avoid oats.
0: Yeah. If they're grinding, you know, gluten or oats, they'll, you know, maybe they ran wheat right through the same process right before it. That's the level of cross-contamination that you can get if your oats don't say gluten-free on the packaging.
1: And then we have barley and malt, malted barley, malt. All of those are things that are used in sweeteners, used as a sweetener in certain things.
0: And with that, the key one is that people don't even realize is caramel coloring.
1: Yeah, I was going to say it. Caramel coloring, flavoring.
0: Yeah,
1: natural flavoring. Any of that means it could contain gluten.
0: And in all reality, if you're going along and it just says spices.
1: Yeah, you don't know.
0: You don't know because they don't have to list, you know, all of the ingredients of the spices. Well, they're hiding behind something there. Just be aware that it probably has gluten in it.
1: Right. Okay, do we have time to get into meal ideas?
0: Sure, we got a few minutes.
1: Okay, let's move on.
0: Well, we need to... No, I'm just teasing.
1: We're going to move on then to breakfast. I'm trying to get through this quickly so that we can get to everything, because I have so much I want to share. Now, before we get into breakfast, I want to say that one of the big things that I think can help a lot of people is quit thinking of breakfast foods for breakfast. That is what we're going to go over. We're going to go over foods that are typically thought of at breakfast. But remember, like, you can eat a chicken breast at breakfast. There's no rule that says that you can't eat something that you know, you can have vegetable soup at breakfast. Like, you can do that. So
0: we consume breakfast foods at breakfast because of marketing.
1: Right. There's no reason why.
0: This didn't happen 250 years ago. We ate whatever we had at breakfast. We did not eat eggs, bacon, sausage at breakfast. We were only doing that because of marketing.
1: Right. So I'm going to go through some classic breakfast foods, but just know that anything we talk about for, you know, lunch, dinner, whatever, you can eat any time of the day. I am hereby giving you permission to do that. So the first thing we've already kind of talked about is oatmeal. You know, we've talked about oats. Make sure they're marked gluten-free. You know, you can add, you know, your own cinnamon and sugar if you want, and nuts and fruit. But that's a really easy one that, as long as they're gluten-free oats, super easy breakfast.
0: Yep. Gluten-free waffles. That's another easy one.
1: Yeah. So maybe not the healthiest, but there are tons of different options. Vans has them. We get a lot of, Deerberg's has their own brand. I think Aldi's does.
0: Yep.
1: Walmart probably does at this point. I know they've added a lot of gluten-free things, but super simple. Just pop it in the toaster and, you know, then we usually do like a nut butter and fruit on top of it. But
0: yep.
1: But that's another one that is, and honestly, to me, gluten-free waffles taste the same as gluten-containing as far as frozen waffles, so there's not much of a difference.
0: Right. And then you get into, you know, simple things like eggs and bacon. Eggs, those don't contain gluten. Bacon
1: or sausage, as long as they're gluten.
0: As long as it's gluten-free. It says it pretty clearly on the packaging. Places are getting better. They're not trying to hide it, but it's not universal. I've said it before in the shows. It's how they mark gluten-free is not a universal thing. Some is just text. Some is a little circle with a GF in it. Everybody uses it a little differently, but they're not trying to hide it from you. It's there. And then, go ahead.
1: No, I was going to say, and then along with the eggs and bacon or sausage, you can do hash browns as long as the hash browns aren't containing gluten. Make sure if they're packaged that they say gluten-free. And you can do toast with gluten-free bread. Yep. So those are, your classic breakfast.
0: Right. All right, we got to take a break. When we come back, we're gonna pick up continuing to talk about breakfast foods. You're listening to Wellness One.
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0: And welcome back to the show, everyone. If you're just tuning in, right before the break, we were talking about breakfast foods and non-gluten containing breakfast foods, and we'd gone over oatmeal. 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You're going to have to try them to see which ones you like, which ones you don't like.
1: Well, a lot of your basics are already gluten-free. 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Most of the Cheerios, you know, plain ones are. And then I don't know if they have any that's a...
0: That aren't gluten. Yeah, I don't know.
1: But I mean, they're
0: we don't buy those. So
1: we're not big cereal people. I don't do well with a lot of that in the morning. Personally, I have usually a few links of Applegate sausage and half an avocado is usually my breakfast. Just because I don't do well with any sort of bread.
0: First breakfast. Second breakfast comes in about an hour later. And then third breakfast, then a morning snack. No, I'm just teasing.
1: I quite frequently usually have a protein shake at some time mid-morning. So, but the, you know, avocado is filling. And so I don't eat a lot of cereal. Every once in a while, I will if we have cereal, but I tend to do that as a snack at night because yep. Then I don't have to worry about it, you know, affecting my blood sugar. And so, but that is an option. And especially these are good things to remember if you're traveling, because a lot of times they'll have some sort of milk alternative. If you're staying at a hotel that has some sort of breakfast, they will typically have some option of a cereal that is gluten-free, just because there are so many basic ones now that are gluten-free. Yeah. And
0: it's typically Cheerios.
1: Yeah, a lot of times it's Cheerios.
0: A lot of times it's Cheerios, just letting, for those of you who may travel or be looking for that. But then as far as the, like, dairy-free milk things, there's rice milk, there's oat milk, there's
1: almond,
0: soy, hemp milk, cashew
1: coconut,
0: milk.
1: Coconut, macadamia nut.
0: There's tons out there. They all have different flavors. They all have slightly different consistencies. You know, I have, my favorite is rice milk, but that's just me. Other people love almond and or coconut. Like, it's just, everybody's a little different in what they like.
1: Yeah, and of course, ideally, you'd be making your own, but that's not feasible for everyone. I'll be honest, we have, but we don't do that on a routine basis. So it is, you know, up to you about taste choices. There are a lot of them out there at, you know, the basic grocery stores that you could find at this point, which makes it a lot easier. But, you know, just remember, it's not going to taste like cow's milk. You're just going to have to find one that, you know, you're okay with the taste.
0: Yep. And you want to continue on the... I don't know what all else you have for breakfast.
1: Well, I wanted to mention avocado toast. You know, I said I typically have avocado. If I eat avocado toast, I just don't do it for breakfast because I don't like to eat toast in the morning. For me personally, I smash an avocado on a piece of bread, and a lot of times I'll put Trader Joe's everything but the bagel seasoning on it, and that's it. So super simple. The avocado makes it filling. So... that's a really easy one.
0: I like gluten-free muffins. If we're going to splurge and have some sort of most of my breakfast is sausage. I'm a meatitarian by design. I prefer to eat meat and more meat and with a side of meat. But if I'm going to have something that's not that, I like gluten-free muffins. Personally, there's a bunch of different types of mixes out there. Okay, whatever you like. I actually like the Aldi's mixes. That's my personal favorite.
1: Yeah, they are my least favorite. So, I mean, to each their own, right? They're way too sweet for me. I don't like things that are too sweet. And I also don't eat a lot of muffins. But
0: And Krusty's. I like Krusty's, too.
1: Krusty's, yeah, brand is really good. Yeah. That's with a K, Krusteaz, I think, something like that.
0: Something like that.
1: Knit donuts are one of your favorites.
0: Yep.
1: They come frozen and you put them in the microwave. They're amazing. It does not seem like a breakfast to me. That's a dessert, which is, if I ever eat one, that's when I'm going to eat it. But But if you're a donut eater in the morning,
2: they're not very big.
1: They are.
2: They're small.
1: Yeah.
2: They're so as long as you're not eating the whole box of them, you'll be all right.
1: Yeah. All right. Oh, and muffins. I did want to mention. We a lot of times use Bob's Red Mill 1-to-1 baking flour because you can use then any recipe that it normally contains gluten and just swap that flour out for the normal flour, for the gluten-containing flour. And so you can use any recipe. So baking is a lot easier to switch gluten-free and dairy-free. You know, just use a milk alternative. You're not going to notice a difference in taste because you wouldn't have noticed it anyway. And then, you know, the gluten-free flours have gotten so much better. So that's a really simple one. I like King Arthur flour too, and muffin mix. Those are also good ones.
2: Yep.
1: So let's move on to lunch and dinner.
2: Okay. Now we're getting into, for the most part, if you're eating meat and vegetables, you're good.
1: Right, but I want to give you some other alternatives. We've talked earlier about deli meat, you know, Applegate or Oscar Mayer Naturals, and finding a gluten-free bread. 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Super easy lunch or dinner. I will say for me personally, I usually only use one piece of bread when I eat a sandwich. 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But gluten-free bread
2: is... It's a meat mountain is what we...
1: Gluten-free bread is denser. 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Ruffles makes
2: some gluten-free
1: potato
2: chips
1: that are gluten-free. So
2: and limited ingredient. They've got a couple that's just potatoes, salt, and oil.
1: Which is good, which is really what you're looking for.
2: Less ingredients, less chemicals and stuff that you're consuming.
1: You can also do like peanut butter and jelly sandwich.
2: Yeah.
1: You know, I mean, so there are some easy ways if you haven't prepared, as long as you have some bread at home, you should be able to come up with something. Another one I wanted to mention is soup. I've talked about soup on this show before, that soup is something that we typically have made in the fridge. If we don't, we always have it in the freezer. We typically make more than what we need and then freeze the leftovers so that we always have that as an option if we are in a bind and need something to eat. We do a lot of vegetable soup, which we just do like mixed vegetables, a can or two of petite diced tomatoes, and some ground turkey or ground beef, and then spices in it. So it's super simple, but tastes
2: delicious.
1: Good and it's filling. We also do chicken noodle soup. It's best if you can cook a whole chicken. That's typically what we do in the crock pot. Cook the whole chicken, then debone it. Cook it with, a lot of times we do celery and carrots. And because then you'll get the bone broth, which is really healing for your gut. Don't add noodles in to the soup until you're ready to eat it. That's our tip. We usually use Tinkyada noodles. I don't know if I'm saying that correct. It's Tinkyada. They've got either spiral noodles or macaroni noodles, a number of different sizes of small noodles. I have not found long noodles that I'm a fan of personally, but the Tinkyada ones that we get are rice noodles, and I think they have a good flavor and a good texture. But if you add them to the soup and then put it in the fridge to save it or in the freezer, the noodles will continue to expand, so you end up with a blob. Like, it's all just one.
2: It'll be a pasta blob.
1: Yeah. So you can't, so just don't add them in until the end.
2: And then my personal favorite, just meat, vegetables, and, you know, if you wanted to do a potato, sweet potato, something like that, that's my favorite is always just meat and then a vegetable or two or 10, whatever you're feeling up for that day. Pretty easy to do. There are lots of things out there. You know, if it doesn't come in a package, you typically don't have to worry about it containing gluten, which is a super, super easy thing to do. Some people will like, we talked a little bit at breakfast about toast, and some people, you know, are looking for like some sort of butter alternative for that. I like to use ghee. Ghee does not contain the casein and whey of that normal butter does. But sometimes people that have extreme sensitivities to dairy have problems with ghee, so you're just going to have to try it out. And also know that not all ghee is created equal. And what I'm saying is spelled G-H-E-E, ghee. Not all ghee is created equal. They have different flavors. They have a little different consistencies. I'm very cautious on my ghee, and I use a very specific kinds of ghee. I use Organic Valley ghee, and if I can't find that, I'll use Fourth Heart. But those are the ones that I typically utilize. All right, we got to take another break. When we come back, we'll finish up lunch/dinner and keep right on rolling with meal ideas. 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

0: today on the show, we've been talking about things to eat when you're gluten-free and dairy-free. And right before the break, we were talking about meat and vegetables and like some sort of potato. And then Erin had some stuff that we were over the break. She was like, "Well, don't forget to add in this and that." And so I'm gonna let her go back and cover a couple of things before we move on from that.
1: Well, so when you talk about meat and vegetables, yes, meat and vegetables, ideally, that's what you would be eating, right? I know that's, you know, paleo, that's generally what you would eat, but a lot of people just aren't used to eating that way. So you know, if you're gluten-free and dairy-free, you can have baked potato, you can do french fries or chips, of course not as healthy, but those are options. You can also do rice or quinoa, or, you know, make some sort of blend. There are a lot of options for flavored rice and quinoa dishes that are packaged. I'll be honest, a lot of those, we're not a fan of the flavor. It's not a texture issue. It's not, it just, I don't know what it is with the gluten-free options. I don't love them. I don't have one that I can recommend. A lot of times we'll add in some vegetables, do some chicken broth, ghee, and spices if we want to make something like that as a side. But those are an option if you want something besides just meat and vegetables. The other thing I wanted to say when we were talking about soups is chili is a good option if you're not someone who's sensitive to nightshades. That's another thing that you can eat with. I mean, it's just beans and meat, you know, chili spices. Those are pretty simple. You can find a lot of recipes online and most.
0: Or if you're some of our Texas fans out there, don't put those beans in there.
1: Well,
0: they're
1: whatever.
0: Very anti-bean down there.
1: But beans are another good option going gluten-free and dairy-free.
0: True.
1: That are filling. So we're actually really big fans of beans because beans can be very filling. Italian beef is another thing that we do. If you guys are interested, let me know. I can post the recipe on my Instagram, which is Erin.K.Flynn. I can post that. That's one that we eat a lot. We make that a lot when we're having people over because it seems to be a favorite for people who are gluten-free and dairy-free or not. And that's also something that we will typically make more of than what we need, and we can freeze it. We freeze the Italian beef in small containers so that we can get it out and just do like one sandwich, or get it out, defrost it for our kids because they like it also. That's one that it does use a onion soup mix. Walmart has a gluten-free onion soup mix that is really good. There are some other, I don't remember what other brands we've used, but that's one. The Great Choice at Walmart is a good one.
0: Yeah.
1: We typically eat with char ciabatta rolls.
0: Yep.
1: Tacos.
0: Have we talked about tacos yet?
1: I don't know that we have. So, of course, you can't do flour tortillas, but we use old El Paso corn, hard corn shells, which are good. And
0: they're very tasty.
1: And I think we may have mentioned before when talking about seasoning, we use McCormick's gluten-free taco mix.
0: Yep.
1: The only thing you're going to have to watch out for with tacos, of course, is the cheese. Now, I am not a big fan of cheese alternatives, but the Daiya, D-A-I-Y-A, shredded cheese, I don't mind on tacos. I think it's because I don't taste it that much, but it just adds a little bit of that cheese flavor.
0: I don't mind that cheese. I eat it.
1: Yeah. I'm not big. Typically I just don't have cheese or cheese alternatives. I just don't eat it. But that's been the best brand that I found that's similar. And I can't eat it on a lot of things. I just would rather not have any cheese at all. But on tacos, I usually add that, like just the shredded Daiya cheese alternative. You could also do hamburgers with just, you know, ground beef. You could do fish sticks and chicken nuggets. Ian's brand is good for that.
0: Yep. You'll find gluten-free options in freezer sections for those. For
1: right.
0: Sure.
1: Pizza, there are a lot of gluten-free, use the Daiya, gluten-free Daiya cheese and, you know, a char pizza crust or, there are other brands that make gluten-free pizza crust. Rotisserie chicken at the grocery store is a really simple thing. As long as you're getting one that doesn't have seasoning on it, bear chickens are good. that don't have anything on them, and then you can figure out what you're going to make with it. You know, doing a roast in the crock pot, just, you know, I mean, a beef roast with, you know,
0: your own seasonings and some potatoes and some carrots and some celery.
1: Right.
0: My kids love it.
1: Yeah. I
0: mean, they absolutely devour this sort of stuff.
1: We talked about Applegate hot dogs. And then do we try and talk about snacks?
0: Yeah, we got a couple of minutes. We don't have a lot of time, but we
1: so
0: go fast.
1: Maybe try hummus is a good one. Hummus with vegetables or gluten-free pretzels. Most hummus, I think, is gluten-free. Just make sure you check. It'll say it on the packaging. Desserts are pretty easy. Snacks, the bars, too, that we've mentioned. Lara bars, RX bars, Kind bars are good options.
0: Yogurt. We do get questions about yogurt. There is coconut yogurt and
1: almond milk.
0: Almond.
1: Yeah,
0: yogurt.
1: And I think there's soy too. We've never done the soy, but the yogurt alternatives. I don't do a lot of yogurt because I'm very sensitive to sugar content, but they taste amazing.
0: Yeah, they are pretty good.
1: Yeah.
0: I mean, I'm not mad if my kids don't finish one.
1: Yeah.
0: I will take care of that for them. But hopefully, you know, we're running out of time. 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
0: Yeah, you'll stub your toe. 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Aaron is at aaron.k.flynn. 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We'd be happy to help you out and do the best that we can. That's about all the time that we have for today. For

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0: Jay Delsing. With Jay Delsing, I'm Dan McLaughlin as we come to you from the CarShield studios. Tons to get into on this edition of the show. Jay, always great to be with you. And let's get it going.
1: Hey, Danny. Yeah, good morning. And wow, where do you want to start? I mean, the Birdie Fest? I mean, we got lots of fun stuff to break down.
0: So Wyndham Clark, just a weekend ago, posted 60 on Sunday to take the CJ Cup Byron Nelson. There were birdies all over the place. For instance, Siwoo Kim had 33 birdies, one shy of the PGA Tour 72-hole record, and lost by three, which is amazing to me.
1: 30 under par, Denny. So just for reference sake, they hired Lanny Watkins and spent $22 million making the golf course harder. How'd they do?
0: Not $22 million spent well.
1: I'm not thinking they spent that money well.
0: No,
1: are you?
0: No, not at all. It's interesting. I mean, you watch it, and it's still PGA Tour golf. It's still competition. Leaderboard, Scottie Scheffler right there in the thick of things at the end. So you do have some big names there, but Jaybird, 33 under par. I mean, that's just not PGA Tour golf.
1: No, it's too much. It's you know, D, you sit there and look, and there were eight people at 20 under par better for the week. Eight people. And that's just too much. Just too much. But I will tell you, that's what the PGA Tour is selling right now, D. They're selling bombs and birdies. And they want to see these 380-yard drives, and they want to see birdies all over the place. So it's really interesting, because as you look at where we're playing, the tour swing right now is down in Dallas and Fort Worth. You know, basically drive across town and you go from Dallas to Fort Worth. Scottie Scheffler lives there. Okay, so he lives in Dallas, and he chose to play the CJ Cup, and it may be out of difference to Byron Nelson. Mm-hmm. It is, but then you go to Colonial in Fort Worth, which is regarded as one of the better tracks that we play on the PGA Tour, and Scotty's at home this week.
0: Right.
1: Not playing.
0: I don't like it. I wish it was mandated that these guys played every weekend. I know you can't do that.
1: Yeah.
0: I know it's too much. Yeah. There's family obligations. There's all kinds of things that come into play. Non-elevated events. Do guys want to play in those? I mean, if you're one of the big names on the PGA Tour. Rory, it doesn't seem like we hardly see him anymore unless it's a major or a huge tournament. It's just you miss some of the big names in golf.
1: Well, and you know what happens, D, and what the PGA Tour has done here. And I didn't like it when I was playing. It was to a lesser degree. But now it's even worse. Is they've created massive tiers in the tournaments themselves. And with that is your sponsors. The good news is, with these elevated events, they can move those around to share some of the love with the sponsors field-wise. But that also means the sponsors got to come up with twice as much money.
0: Exactly.
1: It's crazy. So, I mean, to me, it's a really slippery slope business-wise when you're going to say to you, okay, Dan, you are the sponsor and you've been our partner for 20 years, and if you want a field that's going to represent the PGA Tour, you got to come up with X amount of dollars.
0: Mm-hmm.
1: And you're like, well, wait a second. I've been doing this already. I've been a good partner and a good – and that's what it looks like. And the price of poker just keeps going up and up. And now with Rolapp at the helm, Brian Rolapp's the new CEO of basically the commissioner of the PGA Tour. Monahan has stepped down. Where do we go? Because we know that the wraparound season's in jeopardy. We realize that, you know, there's going to be less events. They want to make them more meaningful. I get all that. We've been trying to do that. I'm not sure what this looks like future-wise, Danny, to... For me, I like the quantity.
0: I do too. I love
1: really
0: it.
1: Do. I liked it as a player. I like it as a fan. I like just watching these guys. And, you know, every once in a while when the top names don't show up, then you get an opportunity to see some of these, you know, the Michael Brennans of the world step up there and you go, wow, this kid can really play and things like that. So I don't know. I don't know where it ends. I don't know where we go, but it's a interesting time, especially D, when you start factoring in the fact that LIV Golf might be gone.
0: Bryson DeChambeau said this last week, he's going to do everything in his power to promote LIV Golf and to try to promote sponsorship and to try to bring money into the tour. And he says, wherever it takes us, it takes us, but I'm going to do my best, and I'm staying on the tour, at least for now, even though it sounds like he's made overtures to come back to the PGA Tour. Yeah. But he's saying all the right things to be a LIV participant.
1: Yeah, and good for him. I mean, he's not a dumb guy, but I mean, he also said, well, I'll come back to the PGA Tour if the players want me. What does that mean?
0: Right.
1: I mean, this isn't like a kindergarten birthday party. You know, you got to be invited.
0: Yeah.
1: I didn't get that. I'm like, so let's see. I'm trying to think and ask myself. So I'm in the middle of my career, and this guy does what he does. I would say, I couldn't give a dang whether you come back. So if you say me yes or no, I mean, yes, I'd like to beat you, but I couldn't care less. I'm not giving it any thought.
0: Have you thought Brooks Koepka looks different now that he's on the PGA Tour? We were kind of talking about this the other day. Yeah. It looks like he's dropped a little weight.
1: Yep, definitely.
0: He's playing well.
1: He's playing better. Yep.
0: He is playing well. And Jay, he's had some top 20s.
1: Yep.
0: He's kind of moving up that leaderboard to get into some of the other events. So it's starting to work a little bit for Brooks Koepka.
1: Well, not a big surprise, D. I mean, I don't think just because what I was concerned with was how long would it take for him to start performing more like Brooks Koepka? Because I don't think he cared a lot about that LIV Tour. It's just me. It's an observation. I don't know any inside information, but it just looked like, yeah, blah, whatever. Mm-hmm. You know what I mean? And his weight kind of looked like it. I mean, after playing on the PGA Tour for 2 months, it looked like he'd lost 10 or 15 pounds. And now it looks like he's back in the gym because it's some of the muscles and things like that are starting to look more like him. But I'm wondering, like, when we're going to see him, you know, up on that leaderboard again and constantly, challenging. I mean, he's a major championship slayer. We know that. But he's got some work to do to kind of regain his status, which with a player of his ilk, I don't think that's going to be a problem.
0: I don't know if you saw the post-round interview on course. It was probably about 5 minutes after he finished up with Wyndham Clark, and he talked about his meltdown at Oakmont at the U.S. Open, and he hit the locker.
1: Blew up the locker, knew all that, yep.
0: Did damage, and he said, you know, I just want to say thank you to my sponsors. And he went individually through his sponsors for sticking with me. He said, I was at a dark time, dark period, and to work myself all the way back, it's a huge accomplishment. I'm very proud of myself, and he should be. He's a great player, obviously. Yep. But he can make a lot of noise on the PGA Tour.
1: Well, D, he's got that sort of game. You saw what he did at LA Country Club and winning the U.S. Open, and that was not easy. And I think what we're talking about with Wyndham is just getting his head right, you know. And obviously that new putter looked like it was magical.
0: Yes.
1: I mean, it just...
0: He said he went through like 7 different putters to find the right one that he's working with right now.
1: Yeah, that one looked... Well, obviously, every time he drew the thing back, it looked like the ball ran into the hole.
0: Right.
1: He's interesting, D, because I lost some respect for him when he was... We were talking about, condensing the tour number from 125 and down to 100 and everything. And I'm like, dude, if we did that back when you 3 years ago, you'd have been out. So how is it so easy for you to forget? That kind of pisses me off. I'll be honest. I don't like that. It's like, oh, well, here, this is where I am now. Yeah, but you weren't.
0: Right.
1: I mean, and for me, some of those stories are just fantastic. I hate the fact that the tour condensed and went from 125 to 100. I think it's dumb. But I will say, and this is a perfect example, D, when there's opportunities, so all of these LIV guys left, if we took a list, Andy, and it would take us a while, because the John Rahms are easy, the DeChambeaus, those guys are easy, but some of the more obscure names like Harold Varner and Taylor Gooch and Mark Leishman and Cam Smith and those guys, we wrote those down, Danny, and that's a solid 20 players that they poached from the PGA Tour. Now we've got those filled with the Chris Goddard-ups of the world, the Superman, those guys, and it's, I don't miss it.
0: we said at the time, there's going to be people that step up and take these spots.
1: Always does.
0: And now, household names.
1: Yep.
0: So you do forget about some of the LIV guys, and they want to earn their chance back in the PGA Tour. And I think some of the fans, to your point, would just say, eh, I'm good.
1: I
0: like watching Gotter up. I like watching some of these other players.
1: Yeah,
0: and
1: Gotter
0: stepped
1: won,
0: up.
1: What, Danny, three times, four times, or something like that?
0: Times.
1: And twice this year already. And look, it's unconventional. He's a cool kid. I met him down in Florida at the beginning of the year, and he's like, yeah, whatever. Let's go play.
0: Yeah.
1: He just got that kind of roll of that water off a duck's back, and let's just go do it. It's pretty impressive.
0: How often did you change equipment in season, like what Wyndham Clark has done, in particular with his putter, and changing it and going time after time? And you do this. I mean, you've done this before, and you're doing it right now with your putter.
1: I am right now. I was a dinosaur. It was hard for me to change back then. Once but it had to get really, really bad. And then I was like, I'd be so mad at the current putter that it would either die a relatively violent death, Danny, or it would get set down.
0: Yeah.
1: And depending on what the putter was, you know, or the mood that I was in that day, you know, sometimes you got to test the aerodynamic qualities of a putter.
0: And you also scrape your putter on the cart path. I've never
1: seen it.
0: Why do you do that?
1: I need to show it who's boss.
0: Okay.
1: All right. It doesn't work.
0: It doesn't work.
1: So I don't recommend it to you. But it's just kind of like one of those things. I don't know. That's the caddy in me. That's dumb. But there's a guy that I played with in college. We were all wearing nails, the spikes on the butt. And when he'd hit a bad drive, Danny, he'd step on his driver.
0: Really?
1: Oh, yeah. It was, that driver was beautiful. After about 6 months, you look at that thing, you're like,
0: beat up.
1: Wow, what is that thing? It doesn't even look like a golf club. It had splinters coming out of the top of it.
0: How about Scotty Scheffler now? 32 straight top 25s.
1: Yep.
0: He's six events off Tiger Woods, 38 consecutive top 25s.
1: Yep.
0: Just don't think we talk enough about how great he's been.
1: No, we don't. And you look at the horrible putting that he had at the PGA Championship to finish, what, 12th or 14th or whatever it was. And listen, those greens were borderline crazy. Let's say, nope, they were crazy. They were just borderline not right. Let's just say that. We'll just leave it at that. Because as we talked about the PGA Championship back then, Danny, is that everybody was too bunched up. We had 40 something guys within what, four shots of the lead or something going into Sunday's round. Too much. You know, that's two thirds of the people that made the dang cut. You know, so if that just isn't a typical golf tournament to me. Was it exciting? Sure. It's a major championship. Great. Did Aaron Rye deserve? Hell yeah. I mean, he just played great. But it's just something about it that just led to a lot of the same stuff, D. I felt like we saw a lot of the same misses and and that to me wasn't all that much fun. I don't know.
0: About what?
1: About anything.
0: I love watching Scheffler play. As long as he's in the tournament and the cameras are going to focus on him. Clearly, if you're CBS, you want to put attention towards him. He's the number one player in the world. But it's been kind of tough to watch him putt.
1: Yeah.
0: He just hasn't putted, as you mentioned, at the PGA Championship. Wasn't really great over the weekend, last weekend, the Byron Nelson. So, I mean, it's something, the Byron Nelson, excuse me.
1: Yeah, no, you're at CJ Cup Byron Nelson. Yeah.
0: And I'm already thinking ahead to Colonial finishing up today. But, you know, he just didn't putt the way that we normally see him putt.
1: And he shot 25 under par.
0: Right.
1: It's just, so rest assured, he's fixed his hitting.
0: Yes.
1: I got to tell you, I just love watching the shot tracer, especially when you watch his ball flight, D. It's so consistent with those irons.

0: I've been playing a lot of golf together, and you are not using the laser, if you will, to dial in the distance.
1: No, I went back old school, got my yardage book out.
0: Why are you doing that?
1: Drives everybody crazy.
0: No, I think it's fascinating. I watch what you do, and you're marking things off, and you're walking it off. And
1: So when I'm struggling with certain parts of my game, or, you know, when you ride a cart and to play with you guys, it's real easy for me to just mail everything in. Seriously, I'm like, what
0: Thanks
1: is
0: a
1: it?
0: Lot, Jay.
1: How far do we? No, but you know what I mean. It's like, how far do I have? Oh, give me my 8-iron, whatever. When I do that, it slows me down because I have a tendency to go a little fast. It slows me down, but it also gets me plugged in because I have to do a little bit of math, and then So here's what did it for me. First of all, my laser ran out of battery, like a lazy person. I keep forgetting to get a battery for it.
0: Okay.
1: But then I didn't like how I realized I'm out there playing and I'm not hitting the correct shot. And I did it at a crucial time and it just really ticked me off. And I'm like, where is your head? And it's floating. I got music going on. You and I have a conversation. It's fun. It's lively. It's usually interesting. And then all of a sudden there's a golf shot to be hit, you know? And so I'm like, get your yardage book out and just make it feel a little more like, you know, like it's more important golf. Not that it is, but it just feels like
0: we got big money on the line though, Jay.
1: Big money on the line. It's a lot of fun. But so what it's done is it's gone. It helps me because the yardage books D have the greens blocked off into 5-yard increments. And the yardage books are fascinating. Sometime or another, we could do a whole show on a yardage book.
0: Well, why is it fascinating to you?
1: Because it's got so much information. And Danny, when I'm sitting around peeps that I don't know well, but like in a pro-am, and I'll go and sit with my group and have a beer or a sandwich or something after the round. And they'll go, would you mind showing me your yardage book? You were in it all day long. And what's in there? And I'm like, oh. And I show them. There's a picture of every hole. There's tees. And it's got every tee that's every tee ground that's even around. Even the ladies' tee, because sometimes on the tour, they'll move the tee up. Then it's got yardages to water, yardages to carry water, yardages to trees, to bunkers, short of the bunkers, to the front of the green. It's got every yardage you could possibly imagine. And then it's got slopes in there and things like that. So it starts getting me thinking a little bit more. Instead of going, oh, it's 175, sometimes I won't even do the up or down. I'll just go, give me my 7-iron, let me go. And then I'm like, what did you do? You didn't even take into consider anything.
0: Right.
1: You know, it's 10 yards uphill. No wonder you're short or stuff like that. So it just kind of helped me. And then I had probably my best round in 3 or 4 years the other day.
0: You played great.
1: I shot a 66, which was only 5 under, but
0: it could have easily been 62, 63.
1: It was right there.
0: Did you know you were playing that well at the time? Or
1: No, I mean, I knew I was playing well, but
0: I knew you were playing well. And then when you told me, I said afterward, like, what'd you shoot? I knew it was low and you're 67. Wow.
1: Yeah. Yeah.
0: 66.
1: It's just one of those things. And how many times did I hit the hole? I mean, a couple of chips hit the hole that didn't go in, a couple of eagle, a sand shot hit the flagstick and didn't go in. I bet I lipped out 10 putts.
0: Yeah.
1: It was crazy. The one on 16, I had about a 25-footer, you guys, and it was just going straight in the hole, went right in the hole, and just turned around and came right back at me, and I looked at you guys, and you all started laughing.
0: Well, when you get to play with someone like you, and it's a privilege to do it, I love it. It's so much fun to see top golf played the way it's being played by you. It seemed like everything that you hit, I don't care where you were, I thought it was going in.
1: Yeah, that was just one of those days. I said to you, wow, neat. You know, because I think I started off birdie eagle.
0: Yes, you did.
1: Yeah, and I hold a shot, and I'm like, oh, my gosh. And then the next two holes, 10-footers, and they both were right there but didn't go in, and then all of a sudden stuff went in. I don't know. It was crazy.
0: It was. It was fun to watch.
1: A lot of fun.
0: Took my money.
1: Well, just
0: again,
1: a little of it.
0: Just a little. Jay Delsing, Dan McLaughlin, it's Golf with Jay Delsing coming to you from the CarShield Studios. We're going to talk about a 19-year-old making an impact on the PGA Tour when we come back. This is Golf with Jay Delsing.
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0: Golf with Jay Delsing rolls on from the Car Shield Studios with Jay. I'm Dan. We mentioned we're going to talk about a young player on the PGA Tour, and it's 19-year-old Blades Brown. He has secured temporary membership on the PGA Tour. He went 65-67 over the weekend, last weekend at TPC Craig Ranch and the Byron Nelson. So, obviously, this is a great story. 19-year-old, he bypasses college, could have gone anywhere he wanted. He's trying to make a career on the PGA Tour. He's playing and competing at a high level on the Korn Ferry. Just your take on seeing him take this route through the PGA Tour.
1: Well, Danny, a la Akshay Bhatia. You know, where here's the number one amateur in the world. I'm not sure if Blades was the number one amateur in the world, but at the time, but he basically had his choice to go to any one of the great universities in our country and play college golf. And he said, nope, I'm going to turn pro. And typically speaking, Danny, I'd say, man, that's
0: betting on yourself, isn't it?
1: Betting on yourself. You know, you get NIL money. You can make some NIL money in college. It's not like football and basketball, but there's still some of that out there. And you know how strong, how much the alums love golf.
0: Yes.
1: So maybe a little risky at the offset. But, Danny, I just pulled up some numbers. He's made $833,000 on the PGA Tour with no card. Okay, he just finished at 19 under par this last weekend at the CJ Cup and made $187,975 for the week. He's made $325,000 on the Korn Ferry this year, and so he's in line to get a card. That way, he got this special temporary membership because of his performance on the PGA Tour. So that what that does for him, D, is that gets him unlimited amount of sponsor exemptions. Prior to not being a member of the tour, he was only allowed four. Okay? So that's why that's a big deal. Now he can go out and use his management company and go, hey, look, this is a young stud. He's 18 years old. He's killing it. I mean, D, he's the first player 18 years or under last year shot 60 in Palm Springs, and that's the lowest round by a player at that age in the last 40 years on the PGA Tour.
0: Wow, that's a great stat.
1: Yeah.
0: I wonder if we don't talk about him enough in the future of golf. This is obviously a kid that's already making an impact at 19.
1: I agree. And the same thing happened to Bhatia. You know, here's a kid, he's won three times. We both believe, we're honks, we love this kid. We both believe he's going to be a major champion. He's 22 or 23 years old, D, but he's been on tour for 3 years, and so you feel like he's been there forever. He screwed some stuff up, you know, where he had chances to win and didn't get it done, but then he wins the Arnold Palmer Invitational this year.
0: Mm-hmm.
1: You know, so Blades has been knocking on the door to be the youngest person to win at the Korn Ferry as well. You know, and he's an 18-year-old, he's playing against some 30-year-old grown men.
0: Right.
1: And some damn good 25-year-old players as well, and he's absolutely holding his own. I think you're totally right. I think we're going to have to put a circle around this kid and maybe do some updating and follow his progress, because he's a future Ryder Cup. You know, you start thinking about that sort of level of player, D, and it's a different animal.
0: I got to think about what his progression, like, what's the best road? Is it to go and win on the Korn Ferry or to kind of be hanging around on the PGA Tour at this age? Go win on the Korn Ferry, you think, is the best way to do it? Or if you got a chance to get your card and compete in all these events, just go right now and go to the PGA Tour?
1: Well, that's what he's got to take a look at, because I don't know what the number's going to be for him to get fully exempt this year without winning on the PGA Tour. But this is going to sound crazy, but let's say, Danny, let's say that the $833,000, some of that's from last year. That's his career money. So let's say this year he's made $400,000. Let's say it's going to take $1.5 million to keep your card. Well, it's better for Blades to skip PGA Tour events and hire purses where he could go out and say, let's say we had a magic or had a crystal ball. We could look through the end of the year and go, Blades Brown is going to make another $800,000 on the PGA Tour to get to 1.2. Fantastic. A lot of money. He's 19 years old now, but he doesn't get his card. He stays out on the Korn Ferry, D, winning or not, makes another $250,000 and does get his PGA Tour card, that 250 is five times more valuable than that 800. Does that make sense?
0: Yeah, absolutely. Yeah.
1: So, because that would give him the opportunity, D, to have full-blown status on tour and be able to run with it.
0: And the other part of this, too, is sponsorships.
1: 100%.
0: You know, that's got to be a big, big factor in what's going on here.
1: Well, I'm sure they're knocking on his door no matter where he plays right now, because everybody wants a piece of this. But it's interesting because we've had Luke Clanton, who was going to come out and take the, and he had a really nice start. Now he's kind of faded off into the sunset, not sunset a little bit, but he's just, look, it's hard. It's you get hot and you play well, and now all of a sudden you're like, okay, now I have my card, and you're like, this is a grind. This is difficult. My game sucks. I don't like all this traveling, or I'm not used to this traveling, and I don't know this golf course. You got to remember, the most difficult thing about the PGA Tour is A, the lifestyle, and B, the golf courses. Because you'll go to certain places, D, and you'll go, this course is just not for me. Mm-hmm. I cannot get comfortable on a half a dozen tee shots, you know, and if it's only two or three, you're like, I can handle that, but if it's a third of the golf course, you're like, I just need to skip this one.
0: Sure.
1: You know, and you won't know until you go. And then you sit there and look at it, and maybe it's a, you know, they're all huge purses, but maybe it's a not an elevated, but it's a $12 million purse, and you go, I can't make a nickel on this course. You learn with maturity, you're better off staying home. You just are.
0: When I was watching him play, and they started focusing on him, because he's a great story, being 19 years old, I thought, man, this wave of young players that's coming through, meaning, let's just say 16 years old to 22, Jay, how far these guys are hitting the golf ball. They're out hitting the courses. And it's not to say that other players aren't, that, you know, Rory and Scottie Scheffler and some of these big names, but man, these young kids that are coming through, bombing it off the tee. And are they going to outdo the courses, is my point.
1: Well, they are, D. They are, D. And look, this is Blades is the next generation. He and Rory are not going to be considered the same generation. Rory's 35. Blades is 19. That's going to be a different generation of golfer. So it's just this new wave, like to your point, that are coming in, and they're only going to be longer. No one's going to be shorter.
0: Right.
1: No one's going to be shorter. And they're talking, you know, the rollback and all that. And we haven't even touched that because it's such a mess. And it's going to work out.
0: It's not going to make a bit of difference.
1: No.
0: And they're not that little so bit. Much, and it's not going to make a bit of difference.
1: Not that little bit. I just don't know how they do it without doing a special ball for the tour.
0: Right.
1: And for the top players.
0: And they shouldn't do it for amateurs.
1: I agree. I say leave the amateurs alone. Let the amateurs play whatever ball they want to play. And I'd even say, Danny, when you're in college, play whatever ball you want to, but as soon as you turn professional, now you're under this umbrella.
0: See, I disagree. I think if you're going to turn professional and you got to get used to what it's going to be like on tour, and they're so good, these college players, because of NIL, some of them staying, they could be pros.
1: Yep.
0: Play that ball too, because they're just bombing it too.
1: Well, they are bombing it too. Well, that's fine. If you want to take to the what, so where do you end it though? Is it D2, D3, all D1 golfers? You know, because we do.
0: And that's
1: get
0: what
1: some,
0: I'm thinking of Wake Forest and some of these top programs.
1: Absolutely.
0: Yeah, you're right.
1: Absolutely.
0: You're right.
1: But I mean, they could. You just got to have to listen, draw a line in the sand, and then adhere to it. Don't do like the NCAA does and waffle all over the place and get this thing all squirrely. I know the manufacturers hate the idea of a different ball. They hate it. But I just don't know where we're going. I mean, Danny, I've been doing this for, I don't know how long. I got my card in 1985, so 41 years. Okay? 41 years I've been playing and watching this. Just go 10 more years out. It's not stopping, dude.
0: No.
1: Someone's going to stand up there and be an absolute stud, and their driving distance is going to be 375.
0: Easily.
1: Average.
0: Right.
1: That means they're touching them off at 450 sometimes.
0: Right.
1: 450 yards. Those were par five some in the day when I was playing.
0: And it's nutrition. It's how they train. It's just a different animal now.
1: No question.
0: You look at these guys on tour, and they're all ripped.
1: Oh, it's ridiculous.
0: Right.
1: The Titleist Performance Institute, TPI, started the entire thing, and it was based around Tiger.
0: Mm-hmm.
1: And that's how the whole thing started. And now you've got our buddy Jeff Palazzaro, Shout out to Jeff. He's got this company called 18 Strong. It's an app you can get on your phone. It's got golf-specific exercises. It's fantastic. He does a great job with that over there. There's more stuff like this, D. We know over at Adam's Place, Zach Cutler has got a full-service gym. He's a chiropractor, but he's also given golf-specific exercises. Our boys out at Elevate are doing the same thing, full-service gym in with, you know, seven hitting bays and track men. And I mean, it's really, really cool how there are opportunities everywhere, any time of year too. Do you remember when it used to get cold? We'd be like, well, we could watch golf on TV. Not now, man. Go to the Sims, Sim Leagues. Go to Five Iron. Look at that place.
0: I can't wait to see what happens at Belle Reve, because we're talking about guys bombing it.
1: Oh, yeah.
0: And what they're going to do with this course this summer. You know, and Belle Reve could roll the greens. I mean, they're known for the greens. You could roll them maybe, what, 13s, 12s?
1: Nah, they can't get them that fast, Steve, because there's too much slope. It's possible, but then you can't use the whole location.
0: So I'm out of my mind with that.
1: Well, only because of the way that the Jones has redesigned the course. And they made it specific to the greens. The ball won't stay in those areas if those greens get that fast. Here's the other challenge, and it's unfortunate to Belle Reve. If we had a different time of year when we're able to host a championship, which makes no sense. We obviously can't host a major championship or any championship in March or in April, for that matter. Mm-hmm. But those, when it's not so hot, the greens are much, they're defenseless when they're hot. And, you know, it's going to be meltdown hot in August.
0: Mm-hmm.
1: It is. And so the greens are going to be soft just because you're going to have to keep them alive because it's that hot.
0: People are starting to talk about it, Jay.
1: Oh, all over the place.
0: Yeah. People are getting excited.
1: The Western Golf Association is excited. It's just, I've been sneaking a peek over there all the time. I know you live very close to there. I'm not far away either. But starting June 1st, and the first our first shows of June, we're going to start doing our Western spotlight moments and giving updates and talking to Michael Tucker and talking to the boys over there. Last time we played, we saw them painting on the ground where some of the bleachers were going to be. It's so fun to watch them create that golf, like, arena, isn't it?
0: I love it. I actually enjoy watching it on television.
1: Yeah.
0: More so than being there and being five rows deep, you know, people, which is cool. I mean, if you could follow Tiger, be pretty cool.
1: It is.
0: You know, just to go watch him hit some balls and see what he can do, or some of the top players in the world. But seeing how the golf course translates on television, if you know the golf course, is really cool.
1: It is very cool. And the other thing is, what's great about it is you can do both. You can go watch or walk around and check out the hospitality and then just tape it. There's nothing like getting to play a golf course where they host a tournament.
0: Yes.
1: Because then you'll go, okay.
0: So I was on that hole and I was here.
1: Yeah, and I'm on the third tee and I look back and you go, whoa, the tee they're hitting from is 150 yards behind me.
0: Right.
1: When we played Belle Reve not long ago, D, a couple weeks ago, we were on the fifth tee and I said, Danny, look at how far back that tee is. It was 150 yards behind us.
0: Mm-hmm.
1: Wow.
0: Yep. It's a difference. I mean, it's pretty cool.
1: It's a lot.
0: Sometimes I'll play just for fun to go back there and see what it's like.
1: Yeah.
0: And I'm barely making the fairway off the tee. But I'm just a normal amateur. That's how it works. And it puts in perspective just how great the pros are.
1: It is. And then we go back to talking. And if you really want to watch something that you have a better chance of relating to, the LPGA and the LPGA product is what we're talking about.
0: Yeah.
1: Because it's just a little more relatable. These boys move so fast and so efficiently with their body and hit the power is not, we can't describe it and do it justice on the radio.
0: In
1: a podcast. We can't.
0: The 17th, they've changed the tee box.
1: Yeah.
0: I'm really fascinated how they play that. It's more of a straight shot. Yeah. The creek comes into play a little bit more.
1: Yes.
0: It's going to be interesting to see how that plays out.
1: It absolutely is. It'll be interesting, and I still think they're going to smash it.
0: What do you think? I mean, what do you think they're going to be hitting in that second shot?
1: How long is that, D? Is it just 580?
0: Something like that, yeah.
1: It's like 580. I think they're going to be hitting drivers and anywhere between those seven woods and their three woods.
0: It's incredible.
1: I know. They'll pop that thing out there 3:30, and then they only have, 260 left. And, we know that Ludwig Aubert hits his seven wood, 255 yards.
0: Crazy.
1: Hate him.
0: Do you see, by the way, I was watching the other day, more guys are using that seven wood.
1: Oh, yeah.
0: It's becoming more prevalent on tour.
1: Well, they're able to get the height and get that thing to stop. And clearly something's going on with the way that they're making these clubs, because they're really, really forgiving as well.
0: Yeah. Yeah, that's true.
1: It is. And I used to tell my brother, this is funny, because he's like, I like this old driver. And I'm like, dude, get this one. I'm giving you this one. He goes, why? And I go, well, turn your TV on. Do you ever turn your TV on? He's like, give me a break. I go, none of the guys that play for a living are using this one. Mm-hmm. They're all using this one. And he goes,
0: makes sense,
1: okay,
0: right?
1: Okay. Right. But I'm like, look, because your livelihood's on the line, man. You're not going to use an inferior product. It's not happening.
0: More coming up on Golf with Jay Delsing from the Car Shield Studios.
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0: Golf with Jay Delsing. Glad that you're with us. And with Jay, I'm Dan, coming to you from the CarShield studios. The PGA Tour has a stop at Colonial. Tell us about Colonial.
1: Well, Danny, Hogan Talley, one of the coolest things about the Colonial Country Club is on the first tee, they have a wall of champions. So it's like built into the ground, and it's got like little headshots out of, it's like a bust, I guess, of just from the neck up of past winners of the tournament. And it goes on quite a while.
0: Sure.
1: It's super cool. It's, you know, Danny, there's a massive difference in the cities between Dallas and Fort Worth. And it's not that Fort Worth seems more cowboyish to me. You know, like I guess the way I would describe the difference is that SMU, and you know what that campus is like, is over in Dallas. TCU, the Horned Frogs, are over on the Fort Worth side. And not that TCU is awesome as yep. well. It is awesome. It's just a little more relaxed-y. It's just a little more, it's still a city, but it's a little more rural. You know, and the Colonial Golf Course is a par 70. And Danny, this is the place where you got to sit there and bomb it. If you're not straight, you're going to pay a price.
0: Mm-hmm.
1: It's not just a bomb and gouge sort of golf course. For example, Corey Pavin's won there twice. Who did we see? I was just thinking Webb Simpson has won there. So what we're looking at, D, is a different, I think Ben Griffin won there just a couple of years ago. Not that Ben can't smash it, but he's not this whole, like a guy that I would not expect to play well, and he certainly could go out and win the tournament because he's good enough, but a Chris Goddard, it doesn't seem like the perfect sort of golf course for him because, D, there's a lot of little dog legs and quirky things. For example, the first hole's an easy par five. It's a real soft little dog leg to the right, and the entire field can get on in two. The second hole is a little short. It's a layup hole. Some of the guys could even try to drive the green. It's probably 400 yards long. The third hole, it's a sharp dog leg left, D, with massive trees on the left. And the hole's almost 500 yards long. And it is a sharp dog leg left. So you sit there and go, okay, I'm just going to take my drive and bomb it over there. It's going to go right through the fairway and gets in the trees on the other side. So there's holes that, and then you go the next hole, it's a par 4D. It's a long-ish par 3, 220 yards. These guys are probably hitting 6-iron, 5-iron, something like that. Then you go to the fourth hole, and the Trinity River is right on your right, and the trees go along the left, and it's just this hole that's like, okay, wait a second. If I don't hit this little fade, I'm going to go straight into the trees through the fairway. If I hit it too far to the right, I'm in the river. You know, so there's just things to think about. Then you get to the back nine, and there's a lot of holes like that. The 17th hole is this tiny little 360-yard par four, but it's you got to put it in the right spot off the tee. Some of the guys could try to drive it, but there's a creek up there and water, and it can get messy. The 18th, the guys have turned the 18th into a driver and a wedge hole.
0: It's incredible, isn't it?
1: I think back when I played, I would hit either my 1-iron and 3-wood off the tee to get it in play, and I'd hit anywhere between a 7-iron and an 8-iron. So you get holes like 12, and 13's a par 3, and then 14. There's just, you can bomb it, but there's lots of trouble. So if you're going to, you know, you sit there and look at what they had at Dallas, and there was very little trouble anywhere off the tee, D. That's not the case at Colonial. And depending on, because we've had so much rain, they could have a nice amount of rough at Colonial if they choose to. And, you know, they cut it every day, so Thursday changes from Sunday. But when it rains this much and it's this hot, this stuff grows so quickly. So it, you have a chance for some of the shorter players. I think Zach Johnson back in the day, Danny, won there. Olin Brown, my good buddy, won at Colonial. And he is a real short hitter, but could really manage his ball well off the tee. The other thing, D, is Colonial requires both shaped shots off the tee. And most guys can't do that.
0: You mentioned one iron, by the way. How many guys are hitting a one iron now?
1: No, I don't think anybody. That's stupid. Those are, I got some in my basement. I don't even put the fire.
0: Those days are over?
1: I don't even poke the fire with those things. Those things are scary. Look, I look down at them like, I could putt with this thing.
0: Yeah, it's incredible.
1: There's nothing there. But that's the thing about Colonial. And depending on the weather, if it stays wet, like we've had so much rain in the Midwest, the scores will be low. But, Danny, when that course dries out, the ball runs because there's a lot of shape to the fairways, D. So a lot of these little slight dog legs, they cut the fairways to mimic that look. And it's really not easy to hit the ball in the fairway. And then you get some of these weird lies out of this Bermuda. 15 is a hole that comes to mind. It's a really weird dog leg right. It's got like a bank of trees that you have to hit over. And then there's a street to the right of it. So it's not like you can just go, I'm going over there. And then there's some sort of body of water. It's like a little creek, Barranca, that's got water in it. It goes around the left and then it goes to the left of the green. So it's interesting like that.
0: You told me to make sure and ask you about Hogan's Alley.
1: Yeah. This is Ben Hogan's Alley. This is what Hogan made this place famous. They call it Hogan's Alley. It's super cool. The Ben Hogan room is this. I told this story before. I'm going to tell it again. My buddy Craig Stather. Stads, wherever you are, I hope you're doing well. I hope things are good. He said to me, dude, what are you doing tonight? And I got him involved in hockey, and he turned into a hockey junkie. So when he started collecting sticks. So I got him a Bernie Federico stick, a Chris Pronger stick, an Al McGinnis stick. And so he would take me to, we went to Kings game, and we had dinner with John Candy, Bruce McNall, you know, all the owners and all these stars. And Stats is wearing jeans and a t-shirt.
0: Yeah.
1: You know, he is, but he knew these guys. And so he says, you want to come here for dinner tonight? They got a great spread. And I said, sure. Okay. So he comes by, picks me up. We go down there. I'd never been before. And it's this cool room. It's Ben Hogan room. And Danny, it's just a massive buffet. And at the end of the buffet is this hunk of meat. And it is big. I'd say 15, 20 pounds.
0: Okay.
1: It's big. Beautiful. So, and this was, I was still eating red meat back then. I'm like, oh, this is awesome. I got a salad. I got my potatoes. I got all this stuff up to get down there. I like my meat rare. And I got, so Stads, you look at him behind me and he's got nothing on his plate. There's no salad. There's no nothing. He's going right for the deep end. And so I get my meat and I step out the side and I'm getting some horseradish or whatever the hell he's doing. And he goes, hey man, he goes, hey, Mr. Stather. And he goes, could you do me a favor? Could you just turn it over and cut me about 3 inches off the bottom? And I went. And he goes, yeah, no problem. I think it's the best part too. Danny, it's full of gristle,
0: yeah,
1: and fat and juicy. And that's all Stats had on his plate.
0: Well, he's a big man.
1: He's a big boy. And Masters champion.
0: Yeah.
1: Great guy. Some of the stories. He's a Southern California kid. Some of the stories were legendary. He'd show up at LA Country Club wearing like combat work boots and go out and shoot 66 in his work boots. Stats. I looked at him and we're just talking at it. And I'm like, you know, eat a little salad. Here's a little potato. I look over. Gone. She gone.
0: Yeah.
1: Plate's gone. I'm like, yep. Going up for round two.
0: Did you ask Bruce McNall how he got Gretzky?
1: I did not.
0: I know the backstory, yeah. But that would be interesting to me. And yeah. John Candy was a big hockey fan too. He was always at the Kings games.
1: And John Candy was a complete introvert. He was so shy. And he's one of the funniest dudes ever. I think of him and Uncle Buck.
0: Yes.
1: And all of the stuff, you know, and I'm like, oh gosh. Anyway, so I didn't want to be like that sort of fanboy, but I heard, it was just all about money. I think it was $15 million.
0: $15 million. That's right.
1: It was a lot of money, D.
0: Absolutely.
1: And then, you know, that guy got sent to prison.
0: That's right.
1: Because all of his fortune was stolen.
0: Right.
1: He pilfered all that money.
0: So was he a nice guy, though?
1: He was completely nice. We were sitting there, and I got to finish the story with Stads takes me down to the locker room in the Forum. And this is in the 90s. We're there playing in the LA Open. So we watched the Kings game, and he goes, come on, I want to introduce you to Jay Welles. Jay Welles was a veteran defenseman and just a great guy.
0: I remember,
1: so we go down in the locker room. And the forum, Danny, was not nice.
0: No.
1: It was, you know, it was nasty.
0: Foreign club was...
1: It was the foreign club was hopping, but it was not new. And it was, well, it was newer back in the 90s, but it was... tired.
0: Right.
1: Okay. We go down there and we're looking at the locker rooms and they're just stalls, you know, open showers. It's not fancy or anything. And we go following stats, we go in the back room and Jay Welles is laying flat on his back. He's in like a doctor's chair. He's got an ice bag on his knee, an ice bag on his shoulder, and there's a doctor pulling his tooth. Novocaine.
0: That's a hockey player, though, man.
1: What?
0: That's not like a golfer, Jay.
1: He's like, I'll be more richer than I will be. I was like, stats. He goes, oh, yeah, he's nuts.
0: That's great.
1: Completely nuts. So the forum, you got to remember, that was still with Showtime.
0: Right.
1: So when the baskets were going on, oh, my gosh, I had John Stockton and Mark Eaton come out and follow me. You want to talk about something weird? Have a guy 7'5" following you on a golf course. Mark Eaton was 7'3" or 7'5", biggest man I'd ever seen. And he'd come out, I'm like, oh my gosh. And John Stockton, he's over a foot taller than John Stockton, who's a Hall of Famer.
0: So that's kind of like Happy Gilmore with the big guy that was following him.
1: Yeah.
0: You know what I'm talking about?
1: So yeah, you know where he is all the time. You look around and goes, oh, there he is. Yeah. Over there. Now he's in the right rough. But Danny, they used to say that if you weren't up by 10 points, and Utah had great teams back then. They had Karl Malone. They had John Stockton. They had Eaton. Eaton was Defensive Player of the Year 2 years in a row in the NBA. And those guys would bitch to me all day long about Magic and Kareem and Worthy and how all you touch them and they like crying like their head fell off.
0: Yeah.
1: And they're like, yep, we were up by like 6 and we only lost by 8. You know, but it was, you know, I didn't think anything of it. Oh, those guys are just coming out, so I leave them a couple tickets and couldn't have been nicer.
0: It's amazing how other professions, actors, entertainers, other sports figures all want to play golf.
1: Yep.
0: They all want to play golf. Yep. It's not the other way. It's not like you're a golfer and say, well, I want to be the next Michael Jordan. You guys attract the other sports.
1: It's amazing. It's amazing. And it's a natural way for these really, really competitive guys to get their juices back. You know what I mean? And get their flow back. And it's really super fun.
0: That's Jay Delsing. I'm Dan McLaughlin. This is Golf with Jay Delsing. We're coming to you from the CarShield Studios. Back with more in just a moment.

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3: 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I'm Dan. 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
1: Yeah, Joe Schalk. He's a great guy, good friend of ours. He's helped, I got to tell you, he helped you pick out your new putter. And I got to, you're a new fan of the lie angle balance putter. And I got to tell you, it has shaved off, I'm going to say, at least 3 strokes a day for you.
3: Exactly. It's and been unreal.
1: Even when your putts don't go in, they're all over the hole.
3: Explain the kind of, because I'm curious too, the kind of putter that I'm using. Why has it made such a difference for me?
1: Well, so the lie angle balance is, it's made to have the face not rotate, meaning not open and close. It's made to swing in a way that wants you to not open it or close it. And that is the biggest thing that amateurs get wrong, Danny, is they have way too much face rotation. So what that means is, like,
3: so you open up the blade.
1: You open up the blade, which is fine, but then you have to close it the exact amount to get the blade back to square. And the other thing that this putter has that I think, folks, if you're struggling with your putter, you need to consider these, is they're center shafted. So you used to have a heel shafted putter, and a heel shafted putter, folks, it puts way more weight out on the heel and the toe. And so that makes it so difficult to keep that toe from opening and closing, because a heel shafted putter has got all that weight where the shaft enters the heel. I just said heel toe, I meant heel. And so it's hard to keep that toe from flipping open and closing. You don't want that. You want it to stay square to your line, so that when you come back into impact, you're delivering a blow, and your putter sits beautifully for you too. That's the other thing that we've got to get for folks. We've got to get your putter soling just right. We don't want the toe up in the air, so the heel's there. That putter is too flat for you. We don't want the heel up in the air, because then it's too upright for you. So we want that thing soling just right. Because, Danny, one of the things that we know from all of the modern data and analytics and advanced metrics, whatever you want to call them, especially on your short putts. On your short putts, the most important thing, D, is hitting the ball out of the center of the club face. You hit more of those off-center hits, you're going to miss more of those short putts, man. You hit them in the center of the club face, and you're a walking example. Your short putting is 100% better.
3: It is. And the other thing I like about it is the bigger grip.
1: Yep.
3: Do you advise that with putters for amateurs?
1: I don't mind it. Look, the Super Stroke grips and those similar, their resin is so light that it doesn't screw up the overall weight of the head of the putter. So, Danny, when you talk about counterbalancing a club, that you want to have weight in the head end that's doing the swinging and doing the hitting so you can feel it. And as soon as you add weight up into the grip end, then it takes weight away from the head end and you stop feeling the head. So back in the day, and I know I've said this before, we used to mess with our grips to try to get them bigger to fit in our hands, so that was, you know, you didn't have to be so handsy, and it killed the putters, lost all the feel, because now all of a sudden there was no weight in the head and you didn't know how hard to swing it to get the distance you wanted. And that's what the Super Stroke and the Super Stroke similar grips have done. They've made their resin so light that it doesn't affect the overall weight and the swing weight of the putter, and it still performs beautifully. And your putter has just been It's been a godsend for you.
6: Well, a lot of it, too, is between the ears. When you have something that you feel comfortable with,
1: right.
6: as you well know, yep. more than anybody, well, more, you know way more than me, if you feel comfortable with it, you're gonna hit it well.
1: Well, you got a better chance, right? I mean, so I said to you the other day, you look so relaxed. Remember I said, D, you got to relax. You got to soften up those hands. Don't be so jerk. And it is like you're just standing there. Comfortable, you've got your own little routine, you got a tiny little forward press, and boom, off it goes.
6: Right.
1: And you know, here's the other thing that's really interesting about yours, because I would say you were probably a C putter before, maybe at a C best. Minus.
6: Yes.
1: I'd say a C minus.
6: Yeah, maybe you know, a D.
1: Okay. C, maybe a D. Okay. Somewhere in there, C
6: maybe
1: minus,
6: an M.
1: D plus. D plus. But I'd say now, you are a solid B minus. You're a solid in the Bs. You have days when you're a B plus, almost an A putter. Your distance control's gotten better. You're not afraid of your short putts anymore. You still may miss a few, but as soon as you miss them, you're like, nope, hit it on the toe. Or, you know, you still miss hit some, but you make so many more.
6: I can't wait to hear your visit with Joe. What else do you guys get into? And again, he's an expert over at Pro-Am Golf.
1: Yeah, no, just about getting fitted, getting people. The difference in not getting fitted, we're talking about, like, do you just go get it? For me to go get a pair of pants right off the rack, D, I have to get so lucky. I'm 6'5". I got a long inseam. And most of the stuff is just way too short. And I wore hand-me-downs as a kid, and I had sisters. So I was wearing girls' clothes, and they were short. I hated it. So I am not wearing stuff that's short. But he said, because of the way we're all built, you know, maybe you're a shorter guy, and maybe you're still thin. Maybe you're short, and you got barrel-chested. I mean, we've got stuff that can work for you both shaft-wise and lie-angle-wise. We just got to get that combination right.
6: Mm-hmm.
1: We want the clubs to fit you, not you fitting the clubs. Those days of trying your buddy's driver and going, I'm buying what he bought because I hit one good one. Don't ever do it. Don't.
6: There's a lot
1: of those on the rack, D, that are gently used now.
6: Yeah, I'm sure. There was a name that you brought up that I want to ask you about, because we're getting into the time now that the NCAA championships are happening in the game of golf, and there's some great young players. But you mentioned, yep, Corey Pavin. Was,
1: yep,
6: he not disqualified at one point,
1: yep,
6: in a championship play?
1: No, you're absolutely right. We were playing in the NCAA our third year. We were number one ranked all year long. We went down. I won the biggest tournament of the year, aside from the NCAA, down in LSU. Our team won by like six. And we just took off and won. I think we won almost every tournament, won the Pac-10s going away. Corey won the individual title in the Pac-10. He beat me by three, and I was five ahead of the guy that finished third.
6: Wow.
1: We just dominated. We just dominated. And we got down to Pinehurst. We're playing Pinehurst number two. And Danny, we had like three rain delays. It wasn't one of those total washouts. It would rain real hard, and like, oh, and there's thunder. They pull us off. And this is the day, but we didn't have all the advanced systems and stuff. And they're getting everybody off the course. Then we get back on. Anyway, we wound up finishing the round, and it was in dark. I mean, it was dark, and Pavin didn't sign his scorecard.
6: Ugh.
1: Or didn't have his competitor sign something, because we're all having dinner, and he didn't play. I think we both shot like 74, not great. And the guy says, you know, are you, you know, Corey Pavin? And he says, I am. And he goes, he hands him his scorecard. He goes, what's this? He goes, it's your scorecard. He goes, why are you handing me this? And he goes, there's no signature on it. Like, oh, you got to be kidding. So he got DQ'd. And so his scorecard count for the team, he was out of the individual portion, you know. And then I wound up playing well the last day. I think I bogeyed three of my last four to shoot 67.
6: Wow.
1: I was way under par and was really ticked off. So we wound up finishing like third or fourth there. And that was the worst tournament we had all year.
6: Is that right?
1: Yeah. I think had Pavin not got disqualified, we'd have finished second. But, you know, second, who cares? We were winning, rolling everybody.
6: It's amazing the little nuances in the game of golf for an amateur that's out there. You play on a Saturday, you're keeping your score, you got a couple of bucks with your buddies.
1: Yeah.
6: But if you're a pro or you're playing at that high level collegiately and you don't sign a scorecard, it costs you. It's amazing. Just the little nuances of the game of golf.
1: Yeah, just like Griot that showed up late,
6: exactly,
1: for his tee time at the PGA, and he missed it by, what, 1 minute?
6: Right.
1: Two shots only cost him everything that week.
6: The teammates on the UCLA team, we've talked about this before, but you need to go through this again. It's a who's who in golf.
1: Yeah, so we had myself, Corey Pavin. Corey Pavin, when I was a senior in high school, Corey Pavin won 8 times and was the NCAA Player of the Year. We had Steve Pate, 2-time Ryder Cupper, myself, Duffy Waldorf, won 3 times on the tour, and Tom Pernice Jr. And between...
6: How'd you guys lose?
1: That's crazy, right? We didn't lose much.
6: Yeah,
1: we did not lose much. But what's interesting, I don't know of another team that's made more money on the... You know, if you can exclude Tiger, because he's probably made more money than all of us.
6: Guys, you know.
1: Yeah. But it's funny, D, because my time at UCLA back then, Stanford was no good.
6: Mm-hmm.
1: They weren't any good at anything. UCLA was dominant. We won the President's Trophy, you know, the trophy for winning the most NCAA championships almost every year. Our volleyball teams were great. Our tennis teams, our women's softball killed it. One of the worst teams that we all had almost every year was the UCLA football teams.
6: Yeah, you know? It shouldn't be.
1: We had Terry Donahue over there, too. We still, you know, some of the quarterbacks, Jay Schrader, Steve Bono, Rick Neuheisel. We had some players. Kenny Easley was
6: there. How do you not get players out of L.A.?
1: I know.
6: California.
1: Tough school.
6: Well, that's true. Academically, you got to get guys
1: in. Hard school.
6: Yeah.
1: Hard school. Now we know.
6: They got you in.
1: Well, yeah. Some things are smoking mirrors, baby. That's where St. Louis U High came in huge for me.
6: For sure.
1: Because, Danny, I went in with a full year of credit
6: right.
1: from my 18 classes.
6: That's great.
1: Yeah. Oh. You know what that made, D? My senior.

0: tubes are growing almost as fast, but almost as fast as our junior league stuff. We are really, really making a difference. Listen, the veterans have a horrible suicide problem and this really difficult challenge of assimilating back in the society and the community and trying to figure out a purpose for themselves. And golf is working. And John DePriest, God bless this man. And Brian Main, same way. These guys, you know, all of the guys. I know Adam, our buddy Adam, does great stuff for holes for PGA Hope as well. And thank you for your generous donation, man. You gave us a really, really big fat check, and 100% of it. This is a cool thing. 100% of it goes to the vets. So
1: it's awesome.
0: Yeah, there's no like, oh yeah, we have admin costs. We have none.
1: You were playing with Allie Wells.
0: Yeah, she's delightful.
1: Yeah.
0: We were just like, Allie, I can't move my arms anymore. And it's a scramble format, so they took a little bit of the edge off of it. But yeah, I don't think I'll be doing that too often again.
1: No.
0: Yeah.
1: Did it mess up your swing at all playing that much?
0: Nah, I just kind of put it on autopilot and just keep whacking.
1: But Jay, there's no money involved. There was no betting. That's, or was there?
0: No. No betting. I couldn't get any takers. Anybody want to play for a few bucks? No. But we were over at Sunset Hills in Edwardsville, and so that was fun. And look, it's you do it because of the cost, man. It's right. A great cost. And look, another reason, D, well, we might as well use that for our charity spotlight. You know, brought to you by Holiday Ranch, just one short hour out straight west on Highway 44. Get off at the Cuba exit. Just head south. You'll be right there. Gotta check out Fran's Back Nine Bar and Grill in the 19th hole. And it's just a fun place to go have drinks and 9 holes and 18 holes, 27 holes,
1: yeah.
0: 36 holes. But that's what makes golf so great, you know. And I appreciate Holiday Ranch supporting the show. And John Eilerman supports the vets. And that whole thing, it's a great partnership.
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0: Hey, this is Golf with Jay Delsing, and I'm your host, Jay, and we are coming to you from the Car Shield Studios, and I am sitting down this morning with Joe Schalk. He is currently working at Pro-Am Golf for the Grants, but a lifelong golfer and a friend of mine. And Joe, thanks for jumping on the show with me.
1: It's my pleasure, Jay.
0: So, Joe, let's talk about how golf. I love getting people that are involved in the game and have been kind of, as I affectionately call, lifers, because we're in the game and we're not going anywhere. How did you first find out about golf and start playing?
1: So I got introduced to the game by my dad when I was almost two, and kind of it was a way to go out and spend time with him and play at our local course, and just loved the game and kept playing. Played up through junior golf and high school, and just decided to make a lifetime career of it. So that's kind of where I got to where I am.
0: So, Joe, was there a moment? So I love the fact, because that's how I got to really know my dad. I mean, mm-hmm. I'm not sure how I would have done it without golf, because I was a fourth of five, and there just was a lot of pushes and pulls, and golf was something we could do together. I don't know what we'd have done without that.
1: Yep.
0: Yeah, it's really interesting. So you didn't grow up here, though. You grew up in Minnesota.
1: Yep, Minnesota and Wisconsin, yep.
0: What were the courses like up there?
1: So great public golf. Town I grew up in Wisconsin had a little nine-hole golf course, and it was PGA Pro-owned, so that was kind of my first introduction to the PGA. Him and his wife ran the course, did a great job, kept juniors involved, ran junior clinics throughout the summer with the city's rec department. My dad working for 3M, they kind of gave them a little deal as far as being members. So that was kind of the introduction, and just going out there and playing, you know, afternoons and weekends with him, and, you know, learning, playing with kids my age out there, and just, and really being involved and seeing what was possible with the game.
0: Yeah, that's super cool. Now, did your mom play, Joe?
1: No, she did not.
0: I tell some people it's a form of higher intelligence. We see the other girls don't play. Yeah. But you know what's interesting? I was talking to David Faraday, and he said something kind of interesting. He said when the dad plays golf, there's a likelihood the son or daughter, you know, gets tagged along. If the mom plays golf, the entire family plays. It's like, correct. You know what I mean? It's like, this is what we're doing. We're all doing it together. And it's really interesting. Davis Love talks about, you know, everyone thinks, you know, his dad was a great Hall of Fame teacher and things like that, and they all thought he was the biggest influence at golf, but it was really his mom, because she was a better player. And I don't know. It's just kind of interesting how that rolls out.
1: Oh, yeah, definitely.
0: So then you went to college at Mississippi State, and you went into the PGM program.
1: Correct. Yep. So, you know, at the time I got into it, there were four universities that had this program that kind of got you out of college with a PGA membership. I chose Mississippi State because it had a business degree. The other three were parks and rec or hotel management. So felt something that, you know, let alone being down south where you can play golf 12 months out of the year, but come out of it with a pretty useful degree and, you know, use it in different parts of working in the golf industry, being at a golf course or with a golf retailer.
0: So, you know, I'm fascinated, Joe, by those classes. What were they teaching you? What was the things that you walked away with the most from those classes?
1: So, you know, true business degree, but then taking turf grass management classes. So really getting an understanding of what a superintendent does, going through golf merchandising management and, you know, what it takes to be successful in a golf shop setting, in a golf course, or in a golf retail setting, and really learn what, you know, kind of how to make a successful business out of it.
0: Yeah, sure. So there were actually, I mean, I know this sounds crazy, but there were actually courses you took in college that were really useful for what you're doing today.
1: Correct, yeah.
0: What a novel idea that is. So, yep. So Joe, you graduated from Mississippi State and you went to work straight away for the Robert Trent Jones Trails series of golf courses. I have played a bunch of those, and man, I'm not sure how many there are, Joe, but they're difficult.
1: Oh, yeah. When I got in there were eight facilities. ranging from 36 to 54 holes. So kind of interesting. Went to work in Auburn, so Auburn University right there, and see how just, you know, a individual running the teacher's retirement fund turned vision of golf courses designed by a famous architect into something that's going to draw people to the state.
0: Yeah, it's just, it's absolutely remarkable, because I think, Joe, there's well over 15 of these now, and they're spread out through Alabama, through the state of Alabama. And like you said, there's multiple courses at these facilities. And, I mean, when you talk about the trails, they've really created a cool legacy for themselves.
1: Oh yeah. I mean, great way to invest the teacher's retirement fund and provide lasting value for the state. You know, really brings a lot of people in, and you know, you now have Marriott hotels associated with most of the trail sites. So definitely a way to bring tourism and use golf as an avenue to do it.
0: Yeah, it's just absolutely amazing. So then that position, did you go straight from Mississippi State and the professional golf management to a head pro position, or what did you do?
1: I went to be an assistant first. So pretty much graduated, and the following Monday started working at Auburn. So not a whole lot of a break, but you know, went to work for a great head golf professional and great director of golf, and really taught me a lot about the industry.
0: And I'm visiting today with Joe Schalk. He is the retail manager over at Pro-Am Golf. Joe, it had to be pretty intimidating to jump into a head professional role so quickly down at the RTG Trails.
1: Yep. Definitely, you know, like I said, going to the first facility and being an assistant for a year, learning from a great director of golf and great head golf professional, kind of set me up to really run the Shoals when we opened the Muscle Shoals facility. So went from a 54-hole facility that in season we'd run 600, 650 rounds of golf a day to, you know, an 18-hole golf course because our second course wasn't open yet, and putting 250 to 300 rounds of golf a day on.
0: Man, that's a factory. That's a lot of people running through the doors there. Holy smokes. That's like drinking from the fire hose right there, Joe.
1: Oh, yeah. It's definitely trial by fire.
0: So, Joe, how long did you stay down with the RTG Trails?
1: I stayed with the trail for 3 years, and then decided, you know, what do I want to do with the rest of my life? Because working 6 days a week, not necessarily the best and conducive for having a family. So, at that point, had an opportunity to go work for Dick's Sporting Goods as a golf professional in one of their stores, and kind of went a different side of it. Went to go work in golf retail.
0: Wow. And where was that?
1: I went to Peoria, Illinois.
0: Okay. So you hit some of the smaller little places in South and then go up to Peoria. Then how did you, and how long did you wind up staying at Dick's?
1: I was with Dick's and Golf Galaxy for almost 20 years. Started off on the Dick's Sporting Goods side in Peoria, helped open the Chesterfield Dick's Sporting Goods store here in St. Louis as a manager, and then got the opportunity to go to kind of my true love, and that's the golf side of the business, and go run Golf Galaxies.
0: That's awesome. Now, did you always have St. Louis in the back of your mind as you wanted to come back here? I mean, I know your parents were here, but you didn't grow up here.
1: No, but it was, you know, a lot of extended family here in St. Louis, and it was a chance to be close to that. And then evolved into met my significant other and a couple kids later and just decided to stay.
0: Yeah, that's fantastic. And so now we fast forward that to you working for Tom DeGrand and the DeGrand family at Pro-Am Golf. And I mean, we are talking about legendary stuff here. And one of the reasons I got to say, Joe, I have tried to get one of the DeGrands to come on the show, and they're so humble and shy, and they're like, yeah, I'll do it. And then it never happens. So it's really special. So when did you start working at Pro-Am Golf?
1: A little over 2 years ago, got the opportunity to come work for Tom and, you know, definitely see the more family business side of the business and just really trying to take care of people.
0: It's really true, isn't it? I mean, people don't realize when you go and walk in the doors at Pro-Am Golf, it's like your family. I mean, everybody in there really gives a damn about what, you know, trying to help you with your game, trying to make your experience better. It's really true.
1: Yep, definitely.
0: And that's got to feel great to you, Joe, compared to nothing wrong with the big box stores, and Dixon and Golf Galaxy have done a great job, but it has to make you feel better to, or feel good to be able to get into that side of the biz.
1: Yeah, it's really more about helping people and helping them grow with the game of golf, and not just, well, can you make a sale here or there? It's, you're really trying to grow the business and grow the game.
0: And it's through the relationships that the DeGrands work. I mean, that's what they do. Right. That's how they do it. Joe, what was the biggest surprise, I guess, for you when you went to Pro-Am coming in from such a big place like Dixon Golf Galaxy?
1: That the industry's not different really anywhere. I mean, we're all, you know, when you kind of said it right, it's relationships. We go from a big box where you're selling the same piece of equipment that the small family-owned business is, and it's becomes, how can you help that player? How can you really make them enjoy being there and not just say, okay, let's sell you an iron set today. Well, maybe you don't need one. Maybe you just need some lessons. Maybe we need to put you in touch with Tom and work on the game, and not really trying to push for a sale on everybody, because some people don't need new clubs.
0: See, that's the refreshing part about walking in the Pro-Am, because what's interesting, and I'm going to recant this, and I'm going to probably screw some of these details up, but you can help me with this recent set of Mizunos that we just ordered for a friend client of mine. And he wanted the forgiving game improvement for his longer irons, and the shorter irons, he wanted more of a blade type. He's a good player. He's like a 2 or 3 handicap. And so you guys, they got fitted. Got all the specs. We sent it over to you, and you guys noticed on the spec sheet that unfortunately the fitter had gotten it wrong. Right,
1: Joe? They had it backwards.
0: They had it backwards. So they had the game improvement irons on the shorties and the blades on the long, which is exactly the opposite of what you want if you want to try to hit the ball better.
1: Correct.
0: So how in the hell did you notice that? I mean, you could have just typed those things in and off you go. But this is a perfect example of what I've seen with working with Tom and Ryan and Todd and the Grand Fan, you, this for the last 20 years.
1: Yeah. I mean, it's, as Tom will always say, it's the details. So pay attention to what's going on. And, you know, we started looking at it. It's like, yeah, this doesn't look quite right. Let's double check it. And sure enough, like you said, they were the exact opposite of what they needed to be.
0: So, folks, here's what happens. We pick up these irons. I drop them off at my customer's house, and he's like, these things are, they're backwards. And I thought, oh, my gosh. And I called Joe, and Joe's like, nope, you got to look closely at them. And then sent me a picture and said, the A13s are this one, the A15s are that one, and they're exactly right, because you told me you double-checked them. And then I opened the box, because I probably should open the box initially, but I like letting my customers, you know, open it for the first time. And there they were. And they were exactly how they're supposed to be and meant to be. And that saved, oh, my gosh, weeks of having this thing to go back through the system.
1: Yep, definitely. Saved about 3 weeks.
0: Yep, so this is a firsthand account of what happens at Pro-Am Golf and why dealing with families that you can trust matters.
1: Yep, we're trying to help people. That's the biggest thing we do every day.
0: So, Joe, are you giving lessons, and are you using the Sims and some of the tech?
1: So, Tom's still teaching. We have another instructor, Mick. And then Rob, who's my assistant, and myself are both PGA members. Yep. So we both take the approach, we use our knowledge of the golf swing being PGA members to help people in fittings. So we're using the simulator to really help them understand, first of all, what is their swing doing? You know, does that need a new club, or does that need, hey, let's put you in touch with Mick or Tom and get the swing worked on to where that new set of clubs is going to make a lot more sense once we get the swing where they want it, so they're hitting the ball the way they want.
0: Yeah. Joe, talk a little bit about, and this has gotten to the point where if you haven't heard this by now, something's wrong with you. You either live on an island or under a rock or something, but please talk about the benefits of getting fitted. I mean, I can't imagine, you know, two people, one person being 6'2" and another person being 5'6" going in and buying pants right off the rack. I mean, gosh.
1: Yeah. I mean, fitting is one of the most important things you can do if you're getting new clubs. You know, that club is designed for a certain person in mind. Well, let's find out what your swing needs. Everybody's swing is different. So take the time to understand, do you need a lighter shaft, a heavier shaft? Do you need upright or flat lie angle? Do you need some different lengths so that we're putting the ball in the middle of the club when you're hitting it? What size of grip do we need? Do we need something that is bigger or smaller or less taper in it so that the club's designed to work for your swing? You know, that we want to make sure that what you're putting in your bag is going to help you play the game better and enjoy it more.
0: Joe Schalke is my guest. He is the retail manager at Pro-Am Golf. And Joe, what people don't understand, you know, that there's, I think sometimes people get really intimidated by tech, but when they have guys like you, you don't need to know tech. You just need to know that you're working with people you can trust and you're going to be fine.
1: Yeah.
0: You know, you don't have to sit there and hit on the GC Quad Pro over there and look at the screen. You don't have to understand all those numbers. That's not significant. It's really not important.
1: No, we're going to help guide you through the process so that you're going to understand what we're trying to do and why we're doing it. But you're not having to worry that, are we trying to put something in your hands that we want to sell versus something that we want you to enjoy the game more?
0: Yeah. And there's no quotas at Pro-Am. There's no like, oh gosh, we got to push these pings this week or something because we've got too many in stock. And I'm astounded at the amount of business that you guys do out of your little shop over there. It's that place. You guys are always rocking and rolling.
1: Yep. Always somebody wanting some help. So we're there to help.
0: Yeah, that's fantastic. Well, Joe, I really appreciate you jumping on with me. I really appreciate you doing what you do. You've helped me. I don't know how many times in this Mizuno incident was just a perfect example for us to refer to because it saved a lot of consternation for my my customer. Joe, how about the number at Pro-Am Golf? 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
0: 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We got to get you back on and stay in touch with our friends at Pro-Am Golf, but really appreciate you jumping on.
1: It was my pleasure, Jay.
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0: Heading down the stretch, it's Golf with Jay Delsing from the Car Shield Studios. We do it every Sunday, 8 to 10, here on 101 ESPN. I enjoyed the visit with the folks at Pro-Am just because I get a better understanding of where equipment is. It's changing all the time, and that's, I think, something that the amateur player may not know. For instance, we were playing with somebody a couple weeks ago, and they had clubs from 10 years ago, and you said, why haven't you got new clubs?
1: Yeah.
0: The technology has changed that much.
1: It makes that big a difference. And, you know, I'm not trying to spend anybody's money like that at all. And that example that Joe and I were talking about with John Wirth's son's clubs, and those Mizunos, the MP13s and the 15s, and it's very, very confusing. But what's interesting, Danny, is that they're making these player enhancement models look normal. And what I mean by normal is they look more like a blade, and so your first reaction is, oh, I don't. But then you hit them because of the weighting and the way that they've got the iron designed, and a lot of it's AI.
0: Mm-hmm.
1: And so it's just fantastic. I mean, it's come a long way.
0: Describe the difference between the blade and other products that are out there, because people hear you say, well, that's the blades.
1: Yeah. So
0: what exactly
1: so
0: is
1: a
0: that?
1: Blade, so a blade is a cleaner looking iron that usually doesn't have anything in the back of the iron, D. So you'll hear the term muscle back or perimeter weighted. So a perimeter weighted is, imagine your hybrid. You know, it kind of has a backing to it, and they'll put weight in the back there, D, and that helps the ball get up in the air. With a pure blade iron that I played for 30 more years of my, there's nothing back there. It's just the iron itself, and you have to supply all that. Now, what they've realized through technology is, and different shafts, is you can help folks get the ball up in the air. Indeed, that's the number one thing that folks need help with. Very few players hit the ball too high. Most of them, their misses are low and they're kind of screamers, you know, like that. So what we're trying to do is get those irons so that miss hits will still get up in the air and give you a maximum amount of carry. And the other thing that I have to say is that hybrids are where it's going, and they're not really even high. I don't know what you exactly call them. I mean, Fred Couples has a 7-iron in his bag, is his longest iron, and because he said these others are just so easy to hit. So you've got to take a look at that. And I mean, get rid of your 4-iron, and you probably don't even need a 5-iron, folks. And look at some of these 7-woods and 9-woods and some of these driving irons and all of this stuff. But the biggest thing, D, when it comes to getting your bag right, is don't leave a bunch of gaps so that, you know, you get out there and go, well, I got that 165-yard shot again. It's not enough for my 6-iron, and it's too much for my 4. You know, we gotta get those figured out. And Joe's a perfect guy over at Pro-Am Golf to help you with that, because he can, you know, break your set down and tell you how much loft is on there. Generally speaking, D, we want to have about 4 degrees of loft between every club. But you can get different shaft combinations and different combinations in your irons and stuff, D, that just don't let it perform the way it needs to perform for you. So you might have, what I'm saying is, you might have the lofts right, like your 6, your 5, they're all matched up 4 degrees or 4.5 degrees apart. But because of that, 6-iron's got the wrong components in it, a shaft that's too stiff or a shaft that's too loose or something like that, you can't hit it.
0: Mm-hmm.
1: And oftentimes people go, I hate my 4-iron. And I'm like, take it in, have them redo it, have them, you know, pull it apart and see. A lot of times there's something funky that happened in there. You know, a lot of times there, back in the old days, D, they used to send sand down the shafts to make the swing weights work out right. And wow, that's horrible. It's a horrible weight, but that's what they used to do.
0: What's the last time you changed your clubs?
1: I bought these new 770s. What, D? These are 6 years old now.
0: So it's time for you to get upgraded.
1: Yeah, it might be. I was actually thinking about that. But I went from the strict slim blades to this player enhancement model that's helped me a lot. That and getting my knee done.
0: Well,
1: getting my knee done. Well, I got my knee done, and I picked up 15 yards with every club.
0: Did you really?
1: Yeah.
0: That yeah. makes a difference.
1: Yeah, so I'm wondering when I get my hip done, what that's going to look like.
0: When are you getting the hip done?
1: I don't know.
0: You need it done, don't you?
1: By the
0: right now?
1: It's wearing out.
0: No.
1: I think I could probably hold on for another couple of years.
0: What am I going to do if I can't play golf with you?
1: You're going to have to call someone else.
0: No, man. You got to keep it going.
1: We're keeping it going. God willing, you know, they're going to just throw dirt on me on a tee box somewhere, and that'll be it. just throw some sand on me, put me in the Delsing bunker over there. But I think what the biggest takeaway, I got to tell you a story, too, about the DeGrands. So Tom DeGrand started Pro-Am golf in the 70s. Tom DeGrand's one of the neatest human beings I've ever met. His sons, Ryan and Todd, they all work for him. It's a family business. They're great people. How many times would you have guessed that I've asked them to come on the show? Ryan, Todd, or
0: Tom? Oh, multiple times, I'm sure. Right?
1: Right.
0: And they don't want to do it?
1: They're so shy. They're so humble. And so I got Joe, and I got Joe.
0: You gotta do
1: I know
0: it.
1: You're not at a grand, bud, but you got to come on. He's like, okay. And I mean, and you saw Joe, he's very, very humble.
0: He's great.
1: But I got to tell you, knowledgeable, because that set of Mizunos that got screwed up, they were fouled up. They were absolutely 100% Danny backwards on the order sheet. And this is how good Joe in Pro-Am is. He saw it and said, wait a minute, this is backwards. And he fixed it. Otherwise, Johnny Worth still wouldn't have his clubs.
0: Wow. Okay.
1: Yeah. So when you're this lifer that we talked about, and Joe's one of those that we affectionately call that, you care. And he knows somebody's waiting for this set of clubs, and he wants it, so they want to get it right.
0: We get some emails in. Let's jump into it, as many as we can. But one of them is about Normandy Reimagined and where are we at? Normandy Reimagined at Emerson Park. What are you hearing?
1: We're getting a lot of questions about that. We're getting closer. First of all, if someone has been living on an island somewhere and they don't know, the great Jack Nicklaus donated his services to redo the old Normandy golf course. And it is going to be an absolute gem. So when all the dust and smoke settles, Danny, we are going to have a Jack Nicklaus signature design golf course in the heart of our city, heart of North City. What a jewel for that community. And that is a community asset. So hats off to Tom O'Toole, John Stupp, all the guys, Chris Kramer senior moment, but Chris is an absolute beast in helping us do these. And it's looking really good, Danny. They've got a bunch of sod laid. They've got a bunch of seed going down. There will definitely be balls struck. I just went by there last week, and if you haven't been by there, get by there. It's absolutely remarkable.
0: How many
1: it's
0: trees
1: absolutely
0: did they take
1: beautiful.
0: Out? Do you remember the
1: 200
0: number?
1: 200 and something. I mean, they took out, they cleared, Danny, over 40, was it over 40 acres
0: right.
1: of brush and stuff, which is scrub, it's honeysuckle, it's all that stuff that grows in. And you look at it and go, wait a minute, was this there before?
0: Mm-hmm.
1: You know, and so, it's just fantastic.
0: And they're going to be doing so much with First Tee and with the caddies and making
1: and Bob Clark and Clayco has designed some of the structures. I mean, we've got a lot of the really cool people in the community. Emerson came in with a massive, massive donation. Hats off to Lyle and that whole team for stepping up there. And we've still got a ways to go to raise some money. I'm actually in conversations right now with Jason Tatum and his foundation. Jason has fallen madly in love with golf, and it would really be cool to get someone like him involved in that for that area and for the community.
0: We got about a minute left or so, maybe a minute and a half. When you lay the sod and the seed, usually how long does that take? Jay, to where you don't want to tear up the golf course.
1: Yep.
0: You want it to mature a little bit and get strength to it. So how long does that usually take?
1: So seeding is weird, Danny, because it all depends on what kind of weather you get. They need a lot of moisture, and then they need a lot of heat. For the sod, they need moisture. And so we've had lots of moisture. You need that sod to take. And once it takes, it's probably a good 2-3 months for it to really, really take where you can drive your cart on it, where you're not seeing seams
0: exactly
1: all along and stuff like that. And it's different everywhere, but you obviously don't have the, we don't have the money to sod the entire golf course, but it it's not going to matter because with the right conditions, the grass is going to grow and it is really, really going to be something. I can't wait to get over there and play it.
0: I can't either.
1: I mean, it is not even going to resemble what we used to have over there, D.
0: Pretty amazing, isn't it?
1: Oh,
0: the transformation that has taken place.
1: And to think about Jack Nicklaus, and you know, we got to give props to Tom O'Toole for even getting this thing started. He asked Jack, you know, it's kind of like I asked the great Jack Nicklaus to write the foreword for my book, and he said, when do you need it, Bob?
0: Mm-hmm.
1: Tom went and said, Jack, we want you to help us, you know, build this golf course. And he goes, what can I do? And he goes, well, you got to waive your fee. And Jack's like, I'm in. And here's the other thing. The playing legacy, Jack Nicklaus, A+. The Children's Hospital and the Children's Healthcare and just healthcare in general network, A+. Now he's talking about this social piece that he wants to live on well after him. And I mean, like, wow. You know, Dee, when you've got the name like Jack Nicklaus and you agree to something, it's so cool to watch the influence that it has. Scott Schnook, as Tom O'Toole tells this really cool story, he's like, I knew you were redoing Normandy. I contributed when you brought Jack Nicklaus in. And Scott, and hats off to the Schnook family and all those great Schnook families because they were the first corporate donation.
0: Billy Ray Brown, our guest next week. Looking forward to it.
1: Oh, boy. Billy Ray and I could go 5 shows. and we would have several shows where the button would be all you hear.
0: Yeah.
1: So you got some great stories.
0: Looking forward to it.
1: Yeah, can't wait. It's fun to do this, D. I love it.
0: How do we end the show?
1: Hit 'em straight, St. Louis. 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
0: 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It's great to be back with you again. Let me ask you a question. Where is your money invested? The reason I'm asking that question is because when your money is in stocks, mutual funds, or bonds, losing or gaining is a matter of timing. Once you get closer to retirement, you can't risk the randomness of timing. I specialize in working with no market risk money, that is, money that you cannot afford to lose. It's also money you cannot afford to risk due to the randomness of market timing. But what if you take advantage of market gains and never participate in market losses? What if you could be guaranteed in a first-year return up to 8% or more and lock in gains from the market and never have your account value drop? I have helped clients move millions of dollars into no-market risk strategies. I specialize in working with those approaching or in retirement, specifically working with IRAs and other accounts that need to be protected from the risk of market downturn or taxation. Can I help you protect your money? There's only one way to find out. 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If I'm working with a client when you call, I have someone available to take your call every day of the week. Make sure you let us know if you're interested in how you can lock in up to a 7% compounded annual return for up to 20 years in a lifetime income account and be guaranteed an income that you can never outlive. Let's talk more about why no market risk strategies are important and why you should not expose your retirement to the risk of the market. Having lived in Missouri for over 50 years, I have spent many days taking my two children sledding. On one of those snowy days, I was watching my children fly down a hill with no apparent concern for potential bodily harm. As I watched them, it dawned on me how risking our money in our youth is so similar to risking our bodily health. For example, when we were young, we had no problem going to a sledding hill and launching off the top of it with little to no thought of the consequences. Once we have kids, we still may go to the top of the hill, but we'll probably sled down with a bit more caution later on in life. Most of us won't even go to the top of the hill. The reason for this is simple. As we get older, the ability of our bodies to absorb physical punishment is decreased, and the time it takes to recover is increased. The same is true for our money. When we were young, we could absorb huge losses on our retirement money because the time period available to recover was long. However, when we get close to retirement, there is little to no time to recover from losses. The no market risk strategies I work with allow you to sled down the hill in a crash-proof sled. You will still get to participate in the fun without any of the market risk. Do you want to be crash-proof? Give me a call anytime at 844-676-SAFE. That's 844-676-7233. Unlike brokerage accounts, where commissions are deducted directly from your money, causing you to lose money. My services are free. My commissions are paid directly by the multi-billion dollar, highly rated companies that I work with, and 100% of your money starts to work for you the first day your account is opened. In fact, many of our accounts will actually pay you a signing bonus of up to 8%. That means that if you have $100,000, you will get $8,000 added to your account, and all of your first-year gains will be based on your starting account value. It is possible to participate in the upside of the market and be 100% protected from market declines. What if you got to participate in market gains and lock in the growth in your account value? For example, let's say that you opened an account with one of the highly rated companies that pay you a bonus of up to 8% on your deposit. Now, let's say your account grew by only 4% during the first year. At the end of the year, your account would have a value of just over $112,000.
5: Now here's the incredible feature of no market risk strategies. Once your account has locked in its gain, it can never go down in value unless you withdraw money from your account. That's right. At that point, it doesn't matter if the market goes down 20 or even 50%, your account will stay at a minimum of $112,000. Let's imagine that the market dropped by 20% the following year. How much would your account be worth? That's right. Still just over $112,000, if you can convert some of your current retirement savings into something that would never lose value in the marketplace and still realize market gains with no market losses. Would this be of interest to you? Give me a call and just maybe it will be the best thing you have ever done for your safe money. My number is 844-676-SAFE. That's 844-676-7233. This is your retirement money, not mine or anybody else's. I do not sell no market risk strategies. People buy them. In other words, my Safe Money and Income Information Kit will give you the information you need to make a decision for or against our guaranteed no market risk plans. It's completely up to you. Many people I meet with today are not just concerned about losing their retirement money, but also outliving it. If you are one of those people that are concerned about outliving your retirement money, make sure and let me know. We have lifetime income accounts that can guarantee you up to 7% annual compounded growth for up to 20 years, an income that will never decrease the rest of your life. One of our plans can even guarantee that your income will be doubled if you were confined to a nursing home. If you'd like a retirement savings that isn't wasted away by fees that comes with upfront bonuses of up to 8%, that will never show any losses, no matter how far the market falls and participates in market gains, then give us a call at 844-676-SAFE. That's 844-676-7233. Someone is available to answer your calls now or any day of the week. Well, we've got to take a quick break. We'll be back with more Safe Money and Income Radio after this message.
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5: 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Do you know what the definition of insanity is? According to Albert Einstein, it's doing the same thing over and over again, expecting different results. From the moment you started investing, probably fresh out of high school or college, it became very apparent to you that the market goes up and the market goes down. You have seen over and over again that every few years the market crashes, and sometimes it crashes hard for most of your life. You didn't really care. 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Why? Because it was a buying opportunity. 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Things are different now. The closer I get to retirement, the less cavalier I get towards my retirement money. the more I realize that I have very little or no time to recover from major market corrections. Corruption, uncertainty, and ups and downs of the market have not gone away. 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That's 844-676-7233. 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That's 844-676-7233. Here is something crazy. Have you ever heard of something called a financial illustration? You probably have and just don't know it. When you go and see a financial planner that is in the business of risking your money, they might use their computer software to run examples of what could happen to your money. Sometimes these examples are based on historical data, and sometimes they are flat out hysterical. I had a client the other day that showed me an illustration from their broker that demonstrated what would happen to their money if it continued to grow over the next 10 years at 12% compounded growth. Where do financial planners get the nerve to even print that on paper? What is even crazier is that I have never seen an illustration from one of those brokers that shows what happens to a client's money if they wake up one day and 50% of it is gone. Why not? Could that happen? You bet it can. And in fact, some of you today might be in that very situation. Call now 844-676-SAFE. That's 844-676-7233. 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Today we have talked about the insane things you can do with your retirement. One is taking risks like you did when you were younger, and the other is believing hypothetical illustrative results from your broker. Why do they call it a hypothetical illustration? Because it is not real. The one thing all hypothetical illustrations have in common is that none of them are true. Yet for some reason, I guess it's human nature. People want to believe them. You want to believe that the 12% growth that some financial professionals illustrate will happen. Like I said before, here's what you should do. Ask your broker to make a report of every client he has and show you how much money he's made or lost for those clients. If you take all of his clients and he averaged that at least 5% growth after deducting all fees for the last 10 years, then they are a keeper. Chances are that after fees, commission, and market losses, there would not be a report he would want to provide you. The types of products he sells, take fees and commissions directly out of your money. He is also not allowed, in most cases, to even offer the products that I work with. Because they provide too many benefits and guarantees and don't provide ongoing year-after-year commissions. Most importantly, and probably the biggest reason, it is not his fault for failing to provide you with the results you want, is because he is trying to make a retirement plan that is invested in risky investments, do something that he has no control over. You should know that your financial professional has no clue what's going to happen to your money when he puts it at risk. Don't let him pretend he does. The only thing that is certain is that he will make commissions, even if you lose money. Call us now for an honest evaluation of your situation, and let us show you how to take the I don't know out of your retirement. Our number is 844-676-SAFE. That's 844-676-7266.

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1: 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How nice would it be to never worry about losing any of your retirement money? 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They thought the market would just keep on going up. 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It goes up and it goes down. 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These free materials will show you how you can take advantage of stock market gains by locking in the upside of the market while never participating in market downturns. 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Speaking of income, I need to share with you a huge misconception about how people think of their retirement. Many people have been taught by educators and financial planners to think of their income as a pile of money. For example, you might have $100,000 in your retirement account right now and be thinking that in order to retire, you need $500,000. I have to tell you that this type of thinking ruins more people's retirement than our volatile stock market and all of the scam artists combined. Retirement is not about how big your account is. It is about how much income you have. I know people that have almost nothing in their retirement accounts and are living very comfortably in their golden years. How did they do that? It's called passive residual income. Passive residual income is money that comes to you every single month, regardless of how much money you have in your bank or your ability to work. It comes from not thinking of your money as an account value, but rather as an income value. Some of you have commercially leased property that pays you a positive cash flow month after month. Some people have oil wells that pay monthly royalties. Then there are those of you who have become my clients. Over the years, I have shown my clients how to take their IRA for a 401k or other retirement accounts and turn them into income accounts that would grow until they were ready to retire and convert that money into passive residual income so they can enjoy it for the rest of their life, knowing they will never outlive their money. My customized Safe Money and Income Information Kit will help you to change the way you think about your retirement money. The information is just one quick call away. My number is

0: 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The highly rated companies I work with pay me directly, and 100% of your money goes to work for you. Day one. Why go backwards when you can always go forwards? As a child, did you ever play with dominoes? Do you remember stacking them up side by side? Sometimes spending hours to get them lined up perfectly. I remember having my entire family room floor covered with those little black blocks, waiting for the moment when all of my hard work, persistence, and dedication would pay off. I remember having a master plan that could only result in the pleasure of seeing my accomplishment pay off, as I tipped my final domino over how great it would be to see all of them fall in the perfect order, just as I'd planned. Now, back to reality. Halfway through building my work of art, my younger brother or the family pet would prematurely destroy my elaborate plans by kicking over my dominoes. Isn't that just like retirement exposed to stock market risk? Many brokers and financial planners use elaborate and expensive software programs to show you how your money invested with them will build a retirement you can count on. 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Well, I'm about out of time for this week. 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One of your biggest returns will be peace of mind. 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Until next time at the same time, remember to stay safe so you can step into a secure future.
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1: 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That's 844-676-7233. Someone is available to answer your calls now or any day of the week. It is possible to participate in the upside of the market and be 100% protected from market declines. I have products with contracts that guarantees that you will never see a loss because of a market decline and never experience any more guaranteed losses due to higher broker fees and charges. Also, I can show you how you can achieve annual compounded growth of up to 7% or more in a lifetime income account. If you could convert some of your current retirement savings into something that would never lose value in the marketplace and still realize gains from the market, would this be of interest to you? Is your money currently in the market? Are you happy with the huge amount of risk that you're taking? The reality is that the market goes up and the market goes down. Can you really afford to have all of your life savings at risk? Especially now. Many financial professionals agree for those retired or nearing retirement. No more than 10% of your funds should be at risk in equities exposed to risk of loss and 0% after 70 years old. 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Too many of you have had the majority of your funds at risk. 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They're more concerned about getting your money into a brokerage account or variable annuities so they can start charging you their high fees year after year. I believe it's my responsibility to keep fees and commission from eating away at your hard-earned money. Sure, I have to make some money, but I make my money from the financial companies that I represent. You will not be charged a fee by me, and you will not be charged a transaction fee by these companies. It's so important to keep your money safe from market losses and not let it get lost to fees and charges. Even a so-called small recurring fee of 1 to 2% in a retirement account can cost you up to one-third of the money you could have earned over time. That's because you're not only losing the fee year after year, but you're also losing the interest that that fee would have made if it had stayed in your retirement account. Fees destroy the miracle of compounding. You cannot afford to ever lose. You cannot afford to ever go backwards. If a fee helps you make money, that's one thing. But when a fee is charged, even when you lose money, how does that make you feel? Most people don't even know about the fees and charges that are on their accounts. I have seen accounts that have 3 to 4% taken out each and every year. No matter which way the market goes, I'm here to tell you that there's a better way. And if you'd like a lifetime income account that isn't wasted away by fees, that comes with upfront bonuses of up to 8% that will never show any losses, no matter how far the market falls, and has a minimum guaranteed growth of up to 7% for up to 20 years, then give us a call at 844-676-SAFE. 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We'll be back with more Safe Money and Income Radio right after this.
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1: 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We also include contractual guarantees that you'll never suffer a loss because of stock market declines, while locking in your yearly gains with no fees or loads taken from your deposit. On this program, my message is different from what you normally hear on financial planning shows, largely because our concepts are different. Our emphasis is on preservation of your principal participation in market gains and a lifetime of income that you cannot outlive. Our planning prepares you for a retirement you can count on. This is what we do to ensure your hard-earned money is 100% safe from any and all market losses. We stay away from stocks, bonds, mutual funds, and variable annuities. You see, when you suffer a loss in the market, or even a small loss, you have two problems. First, when an investment loses value, that lost value is just one problem. The second problem is the time it actually takes you to make back that loss. That is, if you can even make it back at all. Your money cannot be working for you. 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Autopilot investing is critical to retirement success because you never know when the market is going to crash or we are about to sink lower. I don't know. You don't know. And for sure your broker doesn't know. If he knew when the market was going to turn around, he would have known when to take you out of the market. Of course, a bear market could last for years. Can you really afford to wait several years or more after that just to break even? That's if you can ever get back to even. When we look at losing money in the market, it's more than just the value of the funds lost. It's also the element of time. And no one can place a value on that. The older we get, the more valuable the time is, simply because we just don't have the same amount of time left to live. That's what we address in our no market risk strategies, and here's how we address it. If you're never in a position to lose money, you don't have to spend time trying to make back your losses. This is just one of the strategies we embrace for our clients. Our clients never lose any of their principal due to market loss. Our clients' money is contractually guaranteed to never participate in market declines, only market gains. Some of our contracts even have lifetime income accounts that guarantee compounded annual growth of up to 7% and also guarantee that you will never outlive your money. These gains are locked in and will never experience a loss due to market declines, and they always grow tax-deferred because taxes are another enemy of growth, causing losses to your account. Warren Buffett, one of the richest men in America, says there are two rules that every investor should live by. The first rule is to never lose your money. The second rule is to never forget the first rule. Losses of any kind are not allowed in our retirement preservation strategies with our no market risk plans. You have the opportunity to gain when the market gains, but you do not lose when the market goes down. In fact, I can show you the possibility of gaining even during a losing market. You can never lose due to market losses, and this is guaranteed by multi-billion dollar, highly rated companies. So after a down market, you never have to take even more risk because you never had taken a loss in the first place. Once the market starts going up again, you get a nice portion of the gains. We have clients who have account balances that are 50% higher than they would have been if they had left their money in the market. It doesn't matter if 50% of your account equals $1 million or $50,000. It's still money you cannot afford to lose. It's important to remember that making money is not trying to get back to even. It's gaining while never losing money in the first place. We have penalty-free exits and tax-free rollover strategies to maximize your gains and remove risk of loss. 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
1: 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Now we're talking today about equity-protected accounts. What if you could lock in all the gains you have had over the years? If you were able to roll back the clock and put your money into one of our no-market risk strategies, we could have guaranteed that your market gain participation would have been locked in so that your account would show gains, never losses. I'm not talking about making you rich here. If you were at or nearing retirement, thoughts of striking it rich in the stock market should be the farthest thing from your mind. I am talking about gain and retain. Building up your retirement in a predictable and dependable method that provides you with retirement money you can never outlive. Through our no market risk planning strategies, sometimes it doesn't register with my clients until they see their statement. They can see they're not taking losses when the market is down. I get calls from my clients all the time, and they are still in shock. How their money is safe from market risk and growing, and all their friends still in the market are on the edge of financial ruin and living in stress, not knowing what is going to happen next. Our clients aren't afraid to listen to the financial news on TV or see the headlines on the newsstands when they wake up in the morning. They don't have to run to the TV to see what is happening in the stock market. They understand that our strategy gives them safety and peace of mind, and then when they get their returns and see the gains, in spite of the fact that it was a volatile year, and they see they had gains that were 2 to 3 times better than what they were getting in their CDs, They get very excited when these clients get their statements. They call me and say, the market is going down, but I haven't lost anything, right? And I always enjoy telling them that's exactly right. That's when the light bulb goes on and they can clearly see that their gains are locked in and they don't have to worry about market declines and that this is all done in complete safety from market volatility. Our prime directive, and it should be yours, is to always keep your money safe from market loss and always keep your money growing. 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I think you'll agree that this will help improve your average portfolio's return without any market risk. People ask me all the time if this is so good, why isn't everyone doing it? Actually, millions of Americans have well over $1 trillion dedicated to guaranteed no market risk and lifetime income strategies. When someone knows about the details of these strategies and how they work, they have a hard time not getting excited. It's just that most people don't know about them. Your typical broker doesn't want you to know about these products because they cannot make huge fees on them. Brokers even make their fees if you are losing money. And with these accounts, they cannot line their coats with your money, so there's no incentive for them to offer these products. Brokers might tell you they offer strategies that avoid market risk. But when you look closely, you will see high fees and risk to your principal investment. Most brokers will tell you that no market risk strategies are not good for you. What they're really saying is that they don't have high fees that pay the commissions your broker wants. The truth is that no retirement account is appropriate for everybody, but for a significant number of people at or near retirement, these products can keep money meant for retirement safe from market loss while participating in market gains. You make money when the market's up, and you lose nothing when the market is down. 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One of your biggest returns will be peace of mind. Well, I'm about out of time for this week. If you're serious about your financial future, give me a call and together we'll get your retirement savings on the fast track to above average growth and safety. One of your biggest returns will be peace of mind. 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
0: 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Fees may apply. Guarantees are based on the financial strength and claims-paying ability of the insurance company. No information presented today should be acted upon without meeting with a qualified and licensed professional. Obviously, by calling us now, you are just taking the first step towards protecting your retirement. It's important that you read all insurance contract disclosures carefully before making a purchase decision. Rates and returns mentioned on this program are subject to change without notice.
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9: 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It appears by its own numbers, the U.S. government seems insolvent. It's reported that the Treasury shows about $6 trillion in assets and over $47 trillion in liabilities. 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
13: First trip to the finals since 99 when they lost to the Spurs. But New York comes in winning 11 straight, swept their past two opponents. And ESPN's Danny Green says that presents a stiff challenge for the Spurs, who beat the defending champs with flair.
14: I'm thinking that, you know, San Antonio's got a couple days now. They're going to try to rest as much as they possibly can, prepare for the Knicks. Luckily, it doesn't start till what, Wednesday? So they have some time, but Knicks have even more rest, and hopefully Mitchell Robinson with that finger. You know, I just want to see everybody healthy, but it's hard to say what each one of these coaches are thinking or saying. But I'm assuming if I'm the Knicks, I'm more in a better place or feeling better about it than San Antonio after having that heavyweight battle with OKC Thunder.
13: Heard on ESPN Radio's Game 9. Overall, teams coming off a 4-0 sweep are 20-4 all-time in any playoff series against teams coming off a series where they went a full 7 games. Game 1 set for Wednesday in San Antonio on ESPN Radio and ABC. Meanwhile, the French Open will stage a women's match in its night session on Monday for the first time in 3 years. The blockbuster women's fourth-round encounter between world number one Aryna Sabalenka and Naomi Osaka will end a run of 33 straight men's matches. Since the session was introduced in 2021, only 4 of the first 60 matches have been women's singles and none since 2023. And Claude Lemieux's brain is being donated to the Boston University CTE Center to research the long-term effects of repetitive brain injuries, his family said in a statement.
15: Hey, this is Rich Eisen. I'm back in the chair on the Rich Eisen Show on Monday, talking about who makes the NBA Finals to take on the Knicks starting Wednesday. And Baseball Hall of Famer John Smoltz joins us, too. That's the Rich Eisen Show on Disney+, the ESPN app, and ESPN Radio.

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0: 5 years, the San Antonio Spurs are headed to the NBA Finals.
1: Obviously, Wemby was active.
0: Back to Wemby. He's on the arc. He squares. He'll take the three. Handle Barry.
1: But he wasn't the only guy that needed to score. He had help.
2: Seven players scoring in double figures.
0: Find Champagne, the man of the hour, and Julian drains another three.
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4: 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That's what I'm thinking about.

0: them to do a lot of the grunt work, a lot of the defensive work. So who can give that support and then relay themselves to join into the attack?
1: Before we go to break, it does feel like a really significant opportunity for a handful of these players today.
0: Dare to be brilliant for every single one of them. Take a chance, be a star.
1: So coming up, the U.S. versus Senegal. But when we return, we'll catch up with newly appointed U.S. captain Tim Ream. 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
7: Yedlin with a key block there. 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
1: Most of the time, our sports weekend would be winding down by now, but that is not the case today. Not when you have the arch rivals in town for a prime time showdown. What's up, everybody? Bradford Bruns here with you in studio in Creve Coeur for a little instant replay action on 101 ESPN before we get to feature Cardinals-Cubs, the rubber match from Busch Stadium at 5:30. That's when the pregame, at least, gets started on 101 ESPN. St. Louis obviously trying to take 2 of 3 from the Northsiders last night. Needless to say, not exactly inspiring a lot of confidence downtown. Craig Counsell's bunch instead picking up that 6-1 victory. Pete Crow Armstrong inflicting the bulk of the offensive damage, much to the chagrin of the Tarps off crowd out there in right field. Not only did the All-Star and Gold Glove winner from last year, guys, go yard, and decisively so in that 8th inning off of Gordon Graceffo. He picked up 4 hits in all out of the leadoff spot. And speaking of leadoff catalysts, though, J.J. Weatherholt doing his own thing with 3 of the Cardinals' 5 base knocks on the evening. Alec Burleson with the other 2. This evening, we're talking about Matthew Liberatore and Jordan Wicks. That is the matchup on the mound. But most of the chatter on Friday related to that position player side. That's because the roster moves, they were coming in at a fast and furious rate. Joel Pozo sent down, Cesar Prieto sent down, and the big club welcoming up Jimmy Crooks and Nelson Velasquez. Hey, the latter obviously making that immediate impact, homering in his first at-bat of the year. Crooks, meanwhile, debuted last night going 0-for-3. So what do we make exactly of this new arrangement for the moment? Perhaps some surprising faces still staying with the parent club. Right after that news came out Friday afternoon, we had the opportunity to react all the way around Fastlane style.
2: I'm a little surprised that Thomas Ajayi's still up.
3: Like, Tommy, though, he's kind of like the poor man's version of Brendan Donovan. You can kind of plug him in. He's a good guy. He hustles. Like, who would you replace him with right now?
1: Donnie always hit, though. Always.
3: I understand, but who would you replace him with right now that's ready to be a bench player and just sit there?
1: I think the contrast here, the counterpoint, is that he hasn't played in heaven knows how long. Tonight, pretty surprising, even against a left-hander, and a good one at that. He's in.
3: But who would you replace him with?
2: Well, would you
1: virtually
2: keep
1: anyone?
2: Would you keep Prieto up?
3: Okay, so Prieto. So then 3 weeks from now, we're talking about that again. Like, Prieto becomes Sejasi what he is now, because he's not going to play either. So do you want a young guy sitting there gathering dust and barely playing, or do you want a guy who you don't really think is going to be a major leaguer? Just take your spot. He's a spot taker right now. That's all. Not going to hurt you. He's not going to help you.
2: Yeah.
3: He's okay. Shoot. He loves being in the big leagues every day. He's fine.
2: He's 24. Are you ready to make that claim?
3: On Sejasi?
2: Yeah.
3: I think
2: Prieto's 27.
3: I think Sejasi is exactly what he is right now.
2: Okay. Well, that's where the conversation lies then. Because if you feel as though that Thomas Sejasi doesn't really have much of a ceiling at 24, then I understand your line of thinking. I don't know what the Cardinals view him as. I mean, it's not like
3: they're
2: certainly
3: not playing him like anything more than what I'm suggesting.
2: No, and they're not sending him to the minors to get him development time. So maybe they are just telling us exactly how they feel about him. He's simply just a bench bat and somebody that can fill in on days like this.
3: And you got to remember something too, guys. If he gets sent down to Memphis, he's going to take reps away from somebody else.
2: Mm-hmm.
3: He's not going to be a bench bat in Memphis.
2: No.
3: So then,
2: but again, that's why I go back to
3: the layers of like the development. You have to think for every player that's sure in a spot, someone's not. So if right now he's not hurting the Cardinals, not helping them, he's here, but he's not blocking anybody that's ready. If someone was ready, he'd be gone. They'd be up here. But if he goes down to Memphis, now he could potentially be blocking a player that you want more reps for.
2: I think you're absolutely right. I think it makes a lot of sense. Again, it goes back to, how do you view him? Because if the Cardinals already view him like you do, then everything you just said makes sense. At 24, though, I wonder if they still view him that way, where it's like, you're not a prospect, you're not anybody that's got kind of a future here, so we're just going to simply view you as a bench bat, and we don't want you to block anybody. I don't know if the Cardinals view him that way, but maybe they do.
3: I mean, I don't know. That's obviously a question that Chaim Bloom
2: yeah
3: would have to to answer.
2: Based on their actions.
3: Based on their actions, they're telling you this is what they think he is. Sure. Otherwise, they would have sent him down early to Memphis, get lots of reps, consistent at-bats, and when he starts to heat up, you bring him up again.
2: Mm-hmm.
3: Right now, he's just, he's there.
2: Yeah.
3: Why he's playing tonight, I don't really know.
1: Your one alternative weeks ago would have been Blaze Jordan, right? But does the major league organization view his defense with legitimacy?
3: But and is he ready? Like, everybody wants to thrust these young players, like, because they get hot in the minors, and let's give them a chance. If you're really truly thinking of the development, and Chaim Bloom has a timeline for these guys, I mean, we can fantasize, of course. And like even right like tonight, we're upset because Jimmy Crooks is in the lineup. Well, you know, no, there's no telling what he'll be. But as far as like Sejacy and some of the guys, Blaze Jordan, watching his numbers and whatnot, he's got some work to do.
2: Mm-hmm.
3: He's got some work to do. And I think the Cardinals doing the slow cooker with some of these young guys might be beneficial, you know, 6 months to a year down the road.
4: So I agree. I think Sejacy's role might be, every team has to have players that come off of the bench that you trust to be able to be starters and that don't need everyday reps. And younger players, generally guys that you think are going to be everyday players, you don't want them sitting on the bench every single day. So with Jimmy Crooks, I think they brought him up here. I think Páez is probably maybe going to replace what Pozo was and be a defensive replacement in games. And maybe, you know, because it is a lefty pitching tonight, you get Crooks in there, you get him up a day early kind of to watch and see how the game flows and learn what different pitchers want. And then he's thrusted into the starting lineup. Mm-hmm. And then you go into looking at a Sejacy, a Fermin, those guys are in the lineup. And when Newt Barr comes back, Torres is probably the odd man out, goes back down to the minors. You plug Newt Barr in left field. Mm-hmm. And Sejacy is a right-handed bat off your bench. When it's a right-handed pitcher, Fermin is your defensive replacement for Gorman off of the bench. Like like to Jamie's point, you have to have bench players that you trust. And those guys are generally guys that you don't see or think of as everyday players, but they do have value because they are vital pieces to your team because they have to be able to be ready to play on a moment's notice. They have to be able to, you know, fill in when there's a lefty versus righty, whatever those situational places that come up in a game. I think that that's their place, and that's the importance of having those players.
3: Yeah, so I'll just be brutally honest about my career. I became, not at 24, I wasn't telling Mr. Jason, but at 33 I was, 32 I was.
2: Mm-hmm.
3: And had they sent me down to the minors, the coaching staff down there would have played me. It happened when I went to the Chicago Wolves towards the end of my career. I was playing 30 minutes a game almost. Power play, penalty kill, regular shift. Guess how much Chad Denny was developing?
2: Not much.
3: You remember Chad Denny?
2: No.
3: Exactly. He never developed.
2: Right.
3: And that's the way it was. So I stunted the development of other players because they wanted to play me more. Mm-hmm. Now, they played me with Zach Bogosian as his partner, and he's still going. You know, but they sacrificed one young right. player. And so Sejacy, again, at 24, they're kind of telling us this is kind of what he is,
2: mm-hmm.
3: but he's not hurting the development of anybody currently with the Cardinals.
2: No, that makes sense. Yeah. The other thing here to consider, too, is whenever Newt comes back, Nelson Velasquez was not on the 40-man roster. So there will need to be another move at some point.
3: Probably Torres.
2: No, I mean somebody that's DFA'd.
3: Oh.
2: Or the only other move would be shifting Urias to the 60-day.
1: Correct.
2: And then he replaces Newt. So Newt, who's on the 60-day IL, when he is activated, you now have 41 players on your roster. Obviously, your 40-man is now illegal. So you could place Urias on the 60-day IL, and then that would take care of the Newt situation. Or I wonder if Nelson Velasquez, this is kind of it. They get a look at him. They see if he sparks and then move on.
1: How old is he? Late 20s, right?
2: Yeah.
3: Oh, okay. I thought he was younger.
1: You could be talking, though, about just a matter of a few days, because if the timelines, the time frames are to be believed regarding Newt Barr, and we know he's right now at Springfield, you're talking about days, not weeks. So perhaps more is known about the status of Urias, and initially we thought that wouldn't necessarily be the biggest injury mm-hmm. as far as time frame was concerned. Really, that seems to be the only logical move unless you cut bait with somebody altogether.
2: Sure. Which could happen. Oof. Again, I wonder if it's Velasquez, maybe Prado, if Prado doesn't really have a spot.
5: Yeah.
2: Again, this is somebody that's 27, 28. Kind of seems like a 4A guy rather than a big leaguer. Yeah, I wouldn't be shocked when Newt comes off the IL, unless they make the Urias move from 15 to 60, that one of these guys that we're seeing now that had a little bit of a run at the big leagues gets DFA'd. Because Velasquez wasn't on the 40-man. So a move has to come at some point.
1: In fairness, Thomas Sagiasi did indeed leave the yard as well in that series opener versus Shota Imanaga and company, the Cardinals' lone win in the series thus far. But Sagiasi, does he net another start against another lefty tonight? We'll give you the lineup and talk a little hoops with a local legend. NBA Finals field is finally set as well. Stay tuned. It's the Instant Replay Show on 101 ESPN.
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0: Well, it wasn't your garden variety game seven last night on 101 ESPN. Welcome back in, guys. It's the Instant Replay Show on a Sunday. Bradford Bruns with you here prior to Cardinals-Cubs on 101 ESPN. Our pregame kicking off at 5:30 precisely. Hoops-wise, though, how about San Antonio sprinting past Oklahoma City on Saturday and into the NBA Finals for the first time since 2014? We will have Spurs and Knicks in a matter of days. First, though, let's take it back with an STL basketball icon. Just over a week ago, TMA had an extended in-studio sit-down with Larry Hughes. He of SLU fame, obviously, and a fruitful career in the pros in his own right. Now, Larry had to touch upon his Billikens, his upcoming events, and maybe a bit of a surprise favorite squad in today's game.
1: Yeah, my NBA team now is the Celtics. During my playing career, my two favorite teams are Washington and Cleveland. Washington, because we had some success, had really good teams. And then Cleveland, we won a bunch of games, played on TV a lot, and also got a chance to play with a young king, LeBron James.
2: So you don't root openly, but you play for a lot of different teams. So Celtics just because of Jason Tatum.
1: Other than that, man, I just like to see a good game. You know, double overtime, triple overtime, scuffles, all of that good stuff that goes along with the game. That's what I enjoy.
3: Larry, I don't know if you know this, and Jackson doesn't have a microphone, but Jackson beat Tatum in high school, so I hope you can understand that you're sitting across from one of the greats yourself here right now.
4: Embarrassed him, I guess.
5: No. I was on a team that beat him. I was firmly stapled to the bench.
4: That was a political move by the coach, though.
5: Right, yeah, you don't want to unleash this beast, but... But no, I was on a team that won districts over him. But yeah.
1: Okay,
5: he like never lost again in high school basketball. So
1: yeah, no, it takes those losses to prepare you to greatness.
5: I'm the same age as Jason Tatum. From fourth grade, I remember playing against him, and everybody in the city knew that he was going to be an MVP caliber NBA player, Hall of Fame kind of guy.
3: I'm always in awe of, like, the origin stories. Were you in that same category where people, and I know I'm asking you, so I'm not looking, I know you're like, I don't want to be bragging, but I'm really curious, like, were you, like what Jackson said about Tatum in fourth grade, or he's like, this is the guy, were you in that same category?
1: Yeah, I think behind the scenes, I started playing a little later.
3: Is that right? Really?
1: Really 11, 12 years old when I really got into organized, basketball, so, your fifth, sixth grade. But yes, I think the rumblings were around because I think I, essentially moved a little bit different, than my peers, and was able to do some different things on the court without having any sort of training or development. Yeah. So you start to say, okay, this kid has something, and then, coaches and things of that nature start to pour into you more, give you more sort of experiences, and then, live with the results.
4: Mm-hmm. But to think that they really play basketball all over the world, and you were one of the lucky few that made it all the way. You ever reflect on that and think, my God, I can't believe I made it?
1: You know what? Now, it's more obviously as the dust settles and you start to kind of reflect. And many times I forget I played ball. I mean, to be honest with you, because I'm doing so many things, I'm trying to help so many people, and people will bring up, hey, you accomplished this, you accomplished that. And it's like going down memory lane. And it's tough. You start to hear the stories of the 1% of the 1%, and then you realize, like, hey, that was actually me. Like, I'm a part of that crowd. So, yes, no, it's really special to be a part of it.
4: Yeah, it's like winning the lottery. You might have a better chance to win the lottery than to make it as an NBA player.
1: Yeah, and now there's so many kids playing. Like you said, they're playing ball all around the world now. Mm-hmm. So your chances of making it, are getting tougher because there's more talent. There's obviously more leagues and more opportunities. But yeah, to make it to the top is getting to be challenging.
5: Along that same line, Larry. We talked about it the other day. 8 consecutive NBA MVPs, not from America, mostly from Europe. What do you think the biggest changes developmentally that they were doing in Europe that they've kind of now brought to the United States that's created that separation that's been so prevalent in the league?
1: I think those guys get highlighted because they're not from the U.S. Sure. I mean, so that helps as far as the, PR and things of that nature. Our across the board, as far as talent-wise, I mean, I think we have superior talent, superior skill. But those guys are special. Yeah. And when you get special guys that, this is a U.S. sport for me. That's what I feel basketball is. And when those guys can stand out from not being from the U.S., they're good, don't get me wrong, but there's a lot of, you know, extra things that they don't, you know, are not, they don't have access to, but they're still able to accomplish and get to that highest level. So, yeah, shout out to those guys. But essentially, you know, we are, I think we're on the right track as far as development on our side.
5: Sure.
4: When you were in the NBA, was there a constant demand saying, bring the NBA back to St. Louis? Is that the what everyone is saying? St. Louis must have it. Nobody said it at all, did they?
1: No, it's
2: Thurman.
1: It's always been a running thing, man. I would have loved to had, you know, an NBA team, you know, in the city where I'm from.
4: Yeah.
1: It just gives us more access, gives us more touch points, good for the community, gives us something to support, something to root for. Just puts us in the mix, right? We can talk about these other teams that we follow, but to have a team like in your backyard, mm-hmm. I mean, that's a different level of you know, fandom.
4: You think there's even a shred of a possibility in the future at some point?
3: Probably going Vegas, Seattle here soon, right?
1: I think so. I mean, you go with those hottest cities, those yeah. cities that are on the tip of the tongue right now. Yeah. But, I mean, St. Louis is a great place. Definitely to have an organization. Definitely, I feel we can support, you know, multiple professional teams. I like the expansion role versus having a team that's, you know, relocating, because I think we can get behind a team that's like a fresh team and it's our team. Yeah. So I definitely like to see it.
4: Well, you want to be the coach or the team president?
1: Oh, team president.
4: Oh, really?
1: Yeah, for sure. Okay. For sure. I'm behind the scenes, you know, working the strings, you know, putting together a good product on the court.
4: All right. We'll make it happen.
1: Yeah, yeah. Help me.
3: If you can knock that out today, Larry.
1: Help me.
2: Tim, I'm an idea guy.
3: You are.
2: And a lot of my ideas don't go anywhere. So about 2 years ago, I said to Larry, let's do a podcast. It'll be you, me, and Allen Iverson, which I think he was quietly thinking, why do we need you? But it was my idea. And he said, yeah, good luck with that. So that's
3: that
2: not... It's still not happening.
1: Nah, it's tough. That's my guy. He's been retired, and he's a guy that you think I love my schedule, you know, and he's a guy that really loves his schedule. So to get him to show up when it's time to show up is sometimes tough.
2: So we'd have to have the studio available for about an 18-hour window, and we would just sit there and wait.
1: Yeah, you can block it off, and then you can give him the bill.
4: I see he made $154 million in his career, so you could give him lots of bills, and he'd probably be able to handle
1: it. Oh, yeah.
2: And my favorite Iverson Larry story, tell the story of going to the bank, right? You were a rookie?
1: Yeah, I was a rookie. This was when we were still using the ATMs. I was, you know, an ATM guy. You know, you go in, you get a couple $100 and, you know, even, you know, making it to the league, you still had a limit on, you know, how much money you can pull out of the ATM. But guy with AI one day, and he was going to get money. He didn't go to the ATM. He went directly into the bank, you know, told the teller, you know, how much money he needed. I think he called ahead how much money he needed. But his money came in plastic bags, to make a long story short. his money was still wrapped in the plastic bags.
2: You said he got in the car and had $500,000, and then he just went into the bank to take some money out.
4: What was he doing with all that cash? Or should I not ask?
1: That's AI, man. Yeah, that's AI.
4: Yeah. Well, a credit card would be easier.
1: But back then it was more cash. It was no Apple Pay, so you never wanted to, you know, be at a restaurant or anything, and you run up a charge and your card declines or anything like that. So yeah. A lot of guys operated with cash.
2: Have that cash handy. Just have it handy. He took you under his wing, though, right? When you were Larry Brown, you like Larry Brown, or no? Do you battle a little bit?
1: Well, I loved you. I liked Larry Brown after I left.
2: Okay, that's right.
1: Yeah, while I was there, wasn't, you know, so great. He was tough on young players. Didn't really, you know, enjoy coaching or playing young players. But I definitely had support with AI. He took me under his wing once I got there. I came in the lockout season, so we weren't able to go to the facilities. You know, the season hadn't started. A training camp started late. So, you know, I left St. Louis and was in Philadelphia, and, you know, that was my guy.
4: What did you think of St. Louis U having such a big year this year? That was pretty exciting to see them come back.
1: I think it was good, you know, definitely for the city, for the community to kind of get behind. I've been starving for, you know, a good basketball program, you know, in the city. So definitely was good for those guys.
4: Yeah.
2: And Larry Hughes II, he just graduated. Cal State Northridge had a big year out there.
1: Yep, he did. Just graduated. He's attempting, obviously, he's placing his waiver in because he left St. Louis U a couple years ago after playing 7 games due to medical reasons. So we're working with their team. Hopefully we can speed this thing along, but working with their team to get his year back so he can run it back for another season.
2: So ideally, then he'll play somewhere next year.
1: Correct. He's actually committed to Sacramento State.
2: He is.
1: So once the waiver process.

0: you got to take that opportunity. But it's forcing guys to take advantage of, you know, the college system and not rush into the NBA because, again, that's a 3-4-year, 5-year sort of deal, and you could be in or out. So I think it's good because it's allowing those guys that aren't necessarily, you know, lottery or top 5, top 10 picks to continue on in college and you know, make money, but also get a chance to continue playing.
1: And when you're 18 or 19, are you really ready to be a pro?
0: Not most of us.
1: I mean, I'm not even talking basketball-wise, yeah. But just as a person.
0: Not most of us. I think you have to have, you know, good, you know, veterans, good leadership, good mentorship, you know, growing up. And all those things play a part in, like, how you handle, like, those adult activities that go on when you make a professional, because it's guys trying to feed their families, it's guys that are trying to stay in the league, it's guys that have jobs that are, you know, they don't want a young guy coming in to take their jobs. There's a lot of things that go on that most 18, 19-year-old, 20-year-olds aren't prepared for.
1: You had 1 year at SLU, got him to the tournament, and now the hope is that they're going to be tournament regulars.
0: Yep.
1: I know your son left the program, but I'm assuming you're still a Billiken fan. Are you hoping they can sustain what they've got going on?
0: It'd be good. I think it's good for the city. Again, like, you have, you know, a place that fans can, you know, get together, support the city, support, you know, St. Louis, also support St. Louis basketball. So, you always want a product that represents the city. I'm from St. Louis, so everywhere I go, we talk about St. Louis, and obviously I'm a basketball guy, so we talk about what's going on in the basketball community. So it's good to have, you know, something that we, you know, are doing well at, you know, in the city.
1: What do they know about it? Like an Iverson, like, what do they know about the Arch? That's like when Isaac Bruce moved here, he said all he knew about was the Arch and Red Fox. That's all he knew about St.
2: Louis.
1: What do they say? What do they know about our town?
0: It's a tough town.
1: Okay.
0: You always have the, you know, the violence that comes into play, but it also comes with it's a great place to raise your family. I've always, you know, heard, and people come up and say, hey, I heard it's a really good place to raise your family. And then we talk about the number of pros that weren't from here that came here to play, and then they eventually stayed because it is actually a great place, you know, to raise your family. So there's always hurdles that any city has to, you know, jump over to say, hey, if you get underneath what we're doing, you know, it's a really good city. But, you know, basketball is really hot here. We got some really good players that are coming out, and I think that'll continue.
1: And we had a great run, guys, making it to the NBA. And Jordan Goodwin's carving out a nice career.
2: Yeah.
1: And you're...
0: Who would have thought, right? Who would have thought? Is, well, obviously watching the Bills play, they were struggling during those years. But who would have thought that Jordan would have this chance, have this opportunity, and now really taking, you know, advantage of it? So that's the, you know, the testament to those guys, you know, what they're doing, you know, the hard work that they're putting in, and then just being ready for that opportunity.
1: And you're doing a lot of great work with your foundation. Let's tell them, too, the event that's coming up June 4th. I said, Larry got me. We did the nice segment. He's walking out.
3: Yeah, so that was a veteran move.
1: He's walking out.
3: Veteran move.
1: I'm like, hey, why don't you come to the studio? We'll knock out some TV stuff. He said, no problem. He's walking out. What do you got going, Martin, on June 4th at lunchtime? I'm like, but that, that's, I usually, on board, let's see. No, but I'm looking forward to it. We got a great event. Let's give folks all the info.
0: Well, thank you. Yeah, so all of the information is on Developing Peak Point. PeakPerformers.com. And that event is for our tip-off luncheon. And what we're doing with that is we are supporting our community and our school system and our area with really great quality basketball training. And what we're doing with that is I do run a for-profit business with the academy. But what I wanted to do with the nonprofit is eliminate the barriers that families have as far as to what they can provide and what they can put their kids into, right? So making a decision whether they can, you know, get groceries, keep the lights on, or do they put their young people in quality program. So we're raising dollars, we're raising funds, creating, you know, programs that give access to, you know, things that I know that can be successful, not only the basketball piece, but also character development, mentorship, and also bringing in STEAM to be another outlet to allow young people to be successful.
1: And that's
4: our full convo with Larry Hughes, available online at 101ESPN.com. Now, though, it's time to pivot back to the diamond because, after all, we promised those lineups for Game 3 of Cards Cubs coming up in mere minutes right here on 101 ESPN. The skipper, Ollie Marmol, has crafted a different one for this occasion. Now, the usual suspect at the very top, J.J. Weatherholt, once again manning the keystone position. You have Ivan Herrera tonight at DH, Jordan Walker, and then the cleanup hitter, Nelson Velasquez, looking to reprise what he did on Friday night, a home run in his first at-bat as a

0: Cardinal. He will hit fourth, followed by the lefty Alec Burleson. Mason Wynn is at short and hitting sixth. Then it's Jose Fermin in center field and batting seventh. Thomas Sagesi, indeed, we questioned in the previous segment toward the tail end, would he get another start after leaving the yard on Friday night versus Imanaga? He does indeed in that penultimate spot. And then the catcher, the third different backstopper for the Redbirds, this newfound arrangement, it is definitely coming to pass. It's Pedro Pajes tonight, as he will catch none other than the lefty starter, Matthew Liberatore. Speaking of the Cubs and their lefty hurler tonight, it is Jordan Wicks, and this is the lineup that he will have in an attempt to give the Cubs their second win of the series. Nico Horner having another bang-up season at second base. He's the leadoff man. And then it is everybody's favorite villain of the series at the moment. Pete Crow Armstrong is batting second and in center field. The third baseman, Alex Bregman. Cleanup hitter Seiya Suzuki, whose production has really ramped up in recent weeks, even as the team overall has tumbled there in the Windy City. Ian Happ, a familiar face in left field, batting fifth. Carson Kelly, speaking of familiar faces, the catcher, the former Redbird, is hitting there in the middle of the order tonight as well. Michael Bush, the first baseman. Kevin Alcantara, the DH. Then it is Dansby Swanson rounding out the order and manning the shortstop position. Again, Cardinals and Cubs, St. Louis won on Friday evening. Last night, though, pretty inglorious turn of events, 6-1 loss, and it just goes to show when the starting pitching has not exactly been up to snuff for the Redbirds this season, those are the sorts of results you have come to expect. Speaking of Friday night, obviously in the opener, Andre Pallante, after a great stretch of performances, only able to total three innings in that outing. And last night, Kyle Leahy only going four plus. Guys like Brühl and Graceffo out of the bullpen have worked on each of the past two nights, so it'll be interesting to see just how long Liberatore can go this evening and how much effectiveness he can give Marmol and company. Our pregame is coming up here on 101 ESPN in exactly 90 seconds. My name is Bradford Bruns. Thanks again, St. Louis, for hanging out with us for an extended stretch after that spirited, friendly U.S. knocking off Senegal by the final of 3-2. We have more soccer this coming weekend, but coming up next, enjoy the baseball broadcast. We'll talk to you tomorrow at 7.
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